0: a living, the devil may care, and I am just a devil with love to spare. So viva Las Vegas.
1: Now, at some point this year, we'll be back in Vegas. Our buddy Slug, the hostess with the Moses, has invited us for another Maller meet and greet sometime in the part of the year where it's 170 degrees.

0: Here's what you need to know.
1: The Spurs defeated the Thunder 118-91 in Game 6 of the Western Conference Finals as San Antonio held Oklahoma City to just 13 points in the third quarter. Victor Wembanyama led the way with 28 points and 10 rebounds. Shai Gilgeous-Alexander ended with 15 points.
2: Anything can happen in a Game 7. Like, it's win or go home. It being in your building is nice, but, like, it doesn't really mean anything. Like, you have to go out there and be the better basketball team or else your season's done, and that's what it comes down to. Now, it's going to be nice having our fans behind us and cheering us, but we got to go out there and be better, and if we're not better, our season will be over.
1: Game 7 will be on Saturday, but the Stanley Cup playoffs continue on Friday with Game 5 between the Canadiens and the Hurricanes. The puck is set to drop at 8 Eastern, and Carolina leads the series 3-1. In Major League Baseball, the Blue Jays edge the Orioles 2-1 for their 10th win in their last 14 games. I'm Monty Bolaños.
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9: Hey, good morning, good morning, good Friday morning. Teddy Hefner with you. We're ready to go. Let's play some ball. We got a lot of baseball, and a little bit more baseball planned today. We'll go over some of those games throughout the show. We've got Coach Ellis Johnson. Man, it's been a while since we've had Ellis on.
10: It certainly has.
9: Gary Mills, our producer's voice. Coach Johnson will be with us at 10 o'clock, and Dr. Rick, who was not able to be with us yesterday, is going to join us at 11 o'clock. Dr. Rick did not play high school baseball. He ran track and field. He was All-State in track and field. He was All-State in basketball. He was All-State in football. He would have probably been All-State in baseball because he was a starting shortstop on the American Legion baseball team. And back then, American Legion baseball was pretty strong, pretty good league. So we'll talk some baseball, I'm sure, with Dr. Rick as well, as all the stuff's been going on at the SEC spring meetings. The NCAA baseball tournament does get started. 32, count them, 32 games are scheduled today. Three South Carolina teams are included. Coastal Carolina, national runner-up in 2025, is a popular two-seed pick. To advance, the Chanticleers play tonight at 8 o'clock as the two seed in the Florida State Regional. Coastal is 37-21. They play Northern Illinois, 35-17. Ross Norman will get the start, 6-6 with a 6.15 ERA. Coastal's chances, if Cameron Flukey, who missed most of the year with an injury, if Cameron Flukey is able to perform anywhere close to his 2025 performance, they've got a chance. They've got a chance. Like I said, they are a popular pick as a number two seed. At 5 o'clock, Red Hot Citadel plays Oklahoma in the Georgia Tech Regional. The Bulldogs blitz the Southern Conference tournament. They are 35-24. Oklahoma 32-21. They finished 14-16 in the SEC. At 2 o'clock, South Carolina Upstate, so that's the first game, 2 o'clock, first game with the state schools. South Carolina Upstate plays Oklahoma State. This is in the Alabama Regional. Upstate 33-28. Oklahoma State's 37-20. So we've got South Carolina against Oklahoma in two different games. The Citadel playing Oklahoma. South Carolina Upstate playing Oklahoma State. UCLA. 51-6 is the nation's number one seed. Georgia Tech, 48-9 is the number two seed, followed by Georgia, 46-12, Auburn, 38-19, and North Carolina, 45-11-1. We went over it yesterday. 11 of the seeds. Was that right? It did not advance?
10: Mm-hmm.
9: And usually about 10 Usually there are about 10 upsets in these regionals. There are, of course, 16 regionals. So, the top seed does not win even half of the time, usually. So we'll see how that works out today. The SEC teams involved at 12 o'clock, it's Kentucky against Wake Forest in Morgantown, Pennsylvania, West Virginia. Kentucky's the 3 seed, Wake the 2 seed. Also at noon, East Carolina against Tennessee. Tennessee, the 2 seed, East Carolina, the 3 seed. At 1 o'clock, Holy Cross plays Texas. Holy Cross, 4 seed. Texas, a 1 seed. This is in Austin. Florida hosting in Gainesville plays Rider at 1 o'clock. Rider, the 4 seed, of course. And the same with Auburn at 1 o'clock. So 2 games at 12, 3 at 1. Mississippi State and 4 seed Lipscomb at 2 o'clock in Starkville. Texas A&M and 4 seed Lamar at 4 o'clock in College Station. Then we got Oklahoma Citadel. We mentioned that at 5. 1 seed Georgia, 4 seed Long Island at 5 o'clock in Athens. At 6 o'clock in Lawrence, Kansas. 2 seed Arkansas, another very popular 2 seed pick against Missouri State, the 3 seed. And at 7 o'clock, Alabama State and Alabama. Alabama, the 1 seed, hosting in Tuscaloosa. Alabama State, the 4 seed. And tonight at 9 o'clock, and just in case you haven't watched enough baseball, Ole Miss, the 2 seed, against Arizona State, the 3 seed. That is in Lincoln. The ACC, 2 nooners. Liberty, a 3 seed, against Boston College, a 2 seed. That's in Athens. We mentioned Kentucky and Wake Forest. At 12 o'clock in Morgantown. Also at 12 o'clock, Georgia Tech, 1 seed, against Illinois Chicago in Atlanta. At 3 o'clock, Tallahassee hosting. They play the 4 seed St. John's at 3 o'clock. At 5 o'clock, North Carolina hosting. They play the 4 seed Virginia Commonwealth. At 6 o'clock, the 3 seed NC State against the 2 seed Central Florida. At 6 o'clock, the 2 seed Miami against the 3 seed Troy. I tell you what, they should have some great crowds there if it comes down to Miami and Florida. That'd be some great crowds in Gainesville. At 7 o'clock, Virginia, the 2 seed against 3 seed Jacksonville State in Hattiesburg. Jacksonville State is the 1 3 seed I've heard mentioned as a possibility of advancing. At 8 o'clock, 2 seed Virginia Tech against the 3 seed Cal Poly. That's in Los Angeles. So those are the teams, the SEC and the ACC teams. I saw an interesting stat. Very interesting stat. In 2026, only 9 teams, that's 2.9% of college baseball, only 9 teams, and we're talking about Division I, averaged at least 5 innings from their starting pitchers. Let me repeat that.
0: Please do.
9: Only 2.9% of the Division I baseball teams had their pitchers average, their starting pitchers, average 5 innings. Now, I know sometimes during the midweek there would be bullpen games, but still, you got to go 5 to get the win, unless, of course, there's a predetermined split. 2.9%. In 2017, you know what that number was? 137. 46%. 46% just 8 years ago. 9 years ago, Teddy. 9 years ago, almost half the teams had their starting pitchers go 5 innings. In 2021, that was down to 26%. 76 of the teams. In the NCAA tournament, you know how many teams that had their teams average, or their pitchers average 5 innings, their starters? 3.
0: That's all?
9: 3 out of 64.
0: Holy.
9: Auburn, Louisiana, Northern Illinois. Boy, they go to their bullpens quickly these days, don't they?
0: They do.
9: Maybe too quickly? I don't know. College baseball with a metal bat is an offensive game. There's no doubt about that. But the good teams that win, baseball hasn't changed since 1860. Was it 68 when the Redlegs started playing? It hasn't changed since 1868. You still got to have pitching, and you still got to have power. Pitching and power win games. I'm a big batting average guy. But as I've pointed out many, many times, the difference between a 300 hitter and a 250 hitter in Major League Baseball is like one hit a week. Like one hit a week. If you bat 500 times, you have to have 150 hits in order to hit 300. 125 hits gives you 250. So that's 25 hits over 162 games. The difference between a 300 hitter and a 250 hitter. That's why you've got to look at power. You've got to look at OPS, which is on base percentage plus power, the power numbers, and production. How many runs do they drive in? And how many runs do they score? People, that's a stat people don't pay enough attention to. The purpose of the sport is to score runs. Mm-hmm. So you get players who can score runs. So you have to be able to run a little bit as well. But, I thought those were some really interesting numbers about pitching in the modern college baseball game. All right, talking sports here on Fox Sports Radio 1400. Speaking of baseball, what do you think AC Florida Airport were doing this morning at 1 a.m.?
0: Probably still playing.
9: They were still playing baseball.
0: Wow. Got to get those games in.
9: Yeah, Florida wound up. Well, school's out, right? So
0: some schools
9: is
0: are.
9: Is school out?
0: I think so.
9: Well, I know school was still in when we were playing. They couldn't be holding state championships after school, could they?
0: Yeah.
9: I don't know.
0: I think so.
9: Is school down? Somebody let me know. Kyle, Kevin, you listening? Dr. Harris, you listening? Florida, 2-1 victory over Airport in 10 innings. That was game one. Game two tonight at 7 o'clock. What's the weather supposed to be like tonight? Isn't it supposed to start raining around 7 o'clock?
0: I think it's going to be nice tonight.
9: I thought it was supposed to start raining around 7 o'clock.
0: Let's see. 9 o'clock.
9: Okay. Well, 9 o'clock. Maybe they can get that sucker in before it starts raining. Maybe you need to move it up to 3 o'clock. But Coach Andy Hallett is certainly trying to go out the right way as the head coach there at AC. Certainly trying to go out with another state championship. Speaking of another state championship, Southside Christian beat Oceanside Collegiate 8-7. That's their fifth consecutive state championship, five in a row. So if you were a player who maybe you were good enough start in the eighth grade, you won five straight. If you were good enough start in the ninth grade, you won four straight.
0: Mm-hmm.
9: 10th grade, you won three straight. How about that? Softball, 4A softball, Great Collegiate 7-1 over AC Florida. I don't know if I have any. Oh, Saluda, Bulldog Bird, you listen? 3-0 over Chesterfield. That was Class 2A softball. Chapin, listen to this. Their 12th state championship all time.
0: All they do is win at Chapin.
9: Yep, fourth title in different classifications. Class A, 2A, 4A, 5A, Division II. I remember that. I remember the 1964. Boy, am I getting old. The 64, they won the championship. One of my favorite people in the whole world was Otis Rawl, the late Otis Rawl,
0: mm-hmm.
9: who was the head coach at Lexington in both football and in baseball. He was the dad of one of your favorites, basketball players at South Carolina, Cindy Rawl.
0: Mm-hmm.
9: Coach Otis was he was one of my favorites, an excellent coach, and he won a couple of state championships there. Oh, now that's at Lexington, not Chapin, but he won a couple of championships there at Lexington. Mm-hmm. Chapin, boy, there's some good numbers. Fifth state title won by a different coach, and it's their fourth since 2019. I don't know what my Coach Otis story had to do with Chapin. Sorry about that. I got my Chapins and my Lexingtons mixed up there for a second. Congratulations anyway to Chapin. I have to make a correction. I screwed up yesterday. I was talking about Don Drysdale's record of scoreless innings pitched and totally forgot that Oral Hershiser broke that record in 1988. Just out of the blue, I'm driving down the road in my 2006 Envoy with the windshield wipers going in the middle of a sunny day.
0: Couldn't you still have gotten that fixed?
9: Yeah, finally did. Spent 4 hours yesterday at the GMC place. And I hated to go there because I got screwed over by the Hendrick people, the Hendrick Chevrolet people.
5: Right.
9: They still owe me $600 that they refused to pay. Don't buy your cars from Hendrick. But the GMC place, I said, well, maybe they can figure. Mark Davis and I, one of our salespeople, we spent an hour outside yesterday trying to figure out how to get to take the fuses out. We take the fuse out, didn't do any good. So I don't know exactly what they did, but it took them over 4 hours to figure out how to stop my windshield wipers.
5: Holy
9: yesterday. So I'm in great shape unless it rains.
5: There you go. Then you're SOL, buddy.
9: If it rains, I got to roll down the window. Oh, wait, my window won't roll down either.
5: You ever thought about getting another car?
9: Oh, I got another car. This is my backup.
5: Okay.
9: This is my backup.
5: It's a backup for a reason.
9: It's got 225,000 miles on it.
5: It's just getting broken in.
9: Yeah, it still drives really well. It's just nothing electric works. My daughter's car blew a water pump.
5: Oh.
9: So it is in the shop right now. Billy, by the way, sends me a note. District 1's last day is May 27th. Well, that was 2 days ago. Mm-hmm. So I guess they are playing baseball after school.
5: Mm-hmm.
9: Anyway, I wanted to correct myself. Earl Hershiser with 59 consecutive scoreless innings back in 1988. Anyway, I'm driving down, and all of a sudden it just hit me. Wait a minute, Teddy, you dummy. I apologize, but Dry still had 58. And once again, the interesting thing about that is it was kept alive because he hit a batter with the bases loaded, but the umpire refused to let the batter take first because he didn't try to get out of the way. And this came up because Christopher Sanchez of the Phillies is at 44 and a third, I think. So he needs to pitch to get to 59. He still has two seven-inning starts because that's about all they let him do anymore is seven innings. Unless, of course, you're in college baseball, and then you can't even get to the fifth.
5: Load management is what they call it.
9: I don't know if is it that or just can't get anybody out. But you're right.
5: That last part probably is. That's the truth, but they're going to say load management.
9: I said seven, but we've gotten to the point in professional baseball that they try to get six innings out of the starter. Then you've got a setup guy pitches the seventh. Another setup guy pitches the eighth, and then your closer pitches the ninth. It's almost push-button management. In college baseball, I think we are to the point that you try to get five innings out of your starter. And it's amazing how often they can't get to that. They don't attack the strike zone. It amazes me sometimes you'll be watching a college game and they'll be in the fifth inning and the pitcher's already thrown 80 or 90 pitches.
5: Because they don't throw strikes.
9: Yeah, in 5 innings. Pitch to contact, for goodness sakes. Of course, I understand with the metal bat. They're afraid to pitch to contact because they're afraid somebody's going to hit the ball out of the ballpark.
5: Get off the mound.
9: My old American Legion coach, Kirby Higdon, he said he didn't even start pitching until somebody got on base. He said he just threw fastball strikes until somebody got on base. Mm-hmm. You ever watch batting practice? Even in batting practice, not every swing is a home run or a hit. So those strikes, for goodness sakes. Anyway, I got my correction in, right?
5: Yes.
9: Okay. The Fireflies split a doubleheader last night. They lose 3-0 in the opener, went 9-6 in the second game. It is Margaritaville tonight, whatever the hell that means.
5: Jimmy Buffett.
9: Oh, it's got nothing to do with drinking
5: Oh, yeah, it's got a lot to do with margaritas.
9: So you're going to drink margaritas at a baseball game?
5: Absolutely.
9: I thought that was illegal. I thought only beer and hot dogs were allowed. But it's Margaritaville. Oh, have you seen that hot dog they've got now, the Braves have, at Truist Park?
5: No.
9: And it's shaped, and it's the size of a baseball bat, like a Little League baseball bat.
5: What the?
9: Who can eat a hot dog like that?
5: Why would you even want to?
9: That's a good question. Anyway, tonight at Segra Park, it's Margaritaville. How's that song go?
5: Wasted away
9: in Margaritaville. My lost shaker of salt. How's that?
5: Yeah, searching for my lost shaker.
9: Searching for my lost shaker of salt. Okay. Jimmy Buffett's cool. I like Jimmy Buffett.
5: Yeah, that's what they're doing tonight.
9: All right. They're searching for their lost shaker of salt.
5: Yeah, really?
9: Do you put salt on a margarita?
5: Yes, you do.
9: I got you.
5: Now I want a margarita. I'll go on you.
9: What's in a margarita?
0: Liquor.
9: I understand, but what do you know what kind? I mean, is it brandy, vodka?
0: I think it's rum.
9: Rum?
0: Could be rum, yeah.
9: Could be rum.
0: Yeah. Rum or tequila.
9: Tequila. Tequila Sunrise. I remember that one.
0: Those are good drinks.
9: Miss Carol liked the Tequila Sunrise.
0: Those are really, really good.
9: Okay. All right, Spurs won last night, 118 over the 91 over the Thunder. That series tied 3-3. Game 7 Saturday at Oklahoma City. I have not counted up the missed shots yet. We had an over.
0: Yeah, yeah, we 85. Had I said over.
9: We had an over and under on the missed shots. Yeah. So I've got to go back to look at the box score and count up the missed shots on that. I'll be doing that during the break. All right, we're talking sports here on Fox Sports Radio 1400. If you would like to join us, you are more than welcome. 803-978-1832 is our Family First Security phone line. Family First Security, they protect your home like a good hitter protects the plate with two strikes. Our text line, 803-315-3292, 803-315-3292. That's our O'Neill Heating and Air text line. Is your air conditioning ready for this Columbia summer heat? By the way, my air conditioning's not working in the Envoy either.
0: Oh, dear.
9: It just kind of blows hot air.
0: Okay.
9: But anyway, call Dennis O'Neill at 779-7850. Let Dennis keep you cool all season long. I don't think Dennis can help me with my air conditioning in the car, though. But he probably could. He probably could. O'Neill Heating and Air. I had a waterbed. Marital and I, when we first got married, had a waterbed. I had a waterbed for years. And we came home one night from going out to eat or something, and the damn thing was leaking.
0: Oh, no.
9: Guess who I called?
0: Who'd
9: Dennis
0: call?
9: O'Neill. Help! So Dennis came over. We wound up draining the waterbed. He knew how to do that.
0: Mm-hmm.
9: And I finally just threw it out the window. Landed on a bush. It took like 5 years for that bush to grow back. But I haven't had a waterbed since then. But I liked a waterbed back in the day. You know, the motion of the ocean now.
0: Oh, there you go.
9: All right, our baseball notes brought to you by the Stanley Law Group, your injury law professionals. I've had a couple of good O'Neill jokes, O'Neill stories the past couple of days, haven't I?
0: Bet you have.
9: All right, we're talking sports here on Fox Sports Radio 1400. Billy says tequila makes people crazy, so look out at baseball games. Doesn't all alcohol make people crazy?
0: If they don't know how to drink, yeah.
9: Yeah, that's a good point. That's a good point. Drink responsibly.
0: And don't drink and drive.
9: Yeah, do not drink and drive. All right, we're talking sports here on Fox Sports Radio 1400. Quick timeout. We'll be right back.
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9: Hey, a note from our buddy John Koskis over with the Fireflies. David Sandlin made his Major League debut for the White Sox Wednesday night. He becomes the third Firefly this season to make a Major League debut, joining Peyton Gray and Eric Sarantola, who have, I assume that's with Kansas City. I'm not sure, to be honest with you. Sandlin is a former Oklahoma pitcher, pitched for the Fireflies a couple of years ago. How long have the Fireflies been here? But this is their 35th former Fireflies player to make his Major League debut. That's pretty good. They've been here. Is this their 10th anniversary? I was thinking it's their 10th anniversary. Yeah. When do they keep canceling my subscriptions at Walmart? Come on, Walmart. Jeez, I can't get there. You know, your subscriptions rating are prescriptions waiting, and then you don't get there. Well, we canceled it. Okay. All right. I'm sorry. I was reading my phone.
0: You're right. 10 years.
9: 10 years.
0: They've been
9: 10th anniversary.
0: 2016.
9: So 35. That's pretty good, I guess. That's pretty good. By the way, 106 missed shots last night. 106 missed shots. 118-91.
0: The over-under yesterday we picked was 85.
9: Yeah, we weren't even close, were we?
0: No, not even the same ballpark.
9: Not even close. The Spurs were 76 of 182. No, I got it backwards. That was the Thunder. No, that was total. I'm sorry, total. 76 out of 182. I mean, these are the greatest basketball players in the world. I don't know. Maybe they're playing great defense.
0: A gang that couldn't shoot straight.
9: Yeah, maybe they're playing great defense.
0: Maybe. Maybe not.
9: All right, 803-978-1832. Talking sports here on Fox Sports Radio 1400. Let's get to our Family First Security phone line. Good morning. It's your turn talking sports.
1: Good morning, Teddy.
9: Good morning, sir.
1: I woke up this morning and just kind of got the cobwebs out and all that and getting moving around, and I just started thinking, you know, about things, you know, whatever, and it popped up in my mind. Dang. Today's the first day of the regionals. And I say that because I had to think a minute that today was the first day of the college baseball regionals, when back in the past, I would have been knowing this for a week and already anticipating everything, and Carolina where they're playing, and Clemson where they're playing, or whoever else, and start looking at the
9: play. I can tell you where both of those teams are playing.
1: yeah, in the yard. But the fact of the matter is, it's just kind of, having not made the regionals, I guess it's three straight years, man, it seems like an eternity. For South Carolina, that is, not to have made the regionals, and it's almost an afterthought, which is, you know, around here. You don't even think about it. But, it was a weird feeling. You know, as far as that goes. I mean, you know it because you cover it and all that stuff.
9: But well, if you're a Carolina fan, it seems like you kind of you just kind of need to be getting used to
1: That's what I mean. The base. It's like baseball season's over. I mean, baseball season ended a couple of weeks ago, and now it's an afterthought, and all we're talking about is who's going to be the next baseball coach.
9: Yeah. By the way, they did make it in 2024, so it's 25-20. It's only been two straight years.
1: Oh, all right. Well, because I was thinking Kingston's last year they didn't make it, and that's why he got fired. Yeah. Maybe it was the year before that they didn't make it.
9: Well, in 24, they went up to Raleigh and lost up at Raleigh. Didn't they lose to James Madison up there?
1: Yeah,
9: I think they lost to James Madison, and NC State won that regional.
1: Okay. Well, anyway, that was just a weird feeling. Something that for years, decades, we're not used to. I mean, I'd be waking up, all right, yeah, today's

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6: In the NBA playoffs, there will be a Game 7 in the Western Conference Finals as the Spurs blew out the Thunder 118-91 in Game 6 and tied the series at 3. Game 7 is tomorrow night at 8 Eastern on NBC and Peacock. And in baseball, the owners proposed a hard salary cap to players as part of the next CBA, their first firm cap proposal since 1994. Under the proposal, each team would need to maintain a payroll of at least $171.2 million without exceeding $245.3 million starting in 2027. Currently, 12 teams would need to increase their payrolls to reach the minimum, while 8 teams would have to shed payroll to get under the ceiling. The current CBA expires on December 1st. I'm Andy West with your iHeartRadio Sports Report.
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8: Welcome back. Teddy Hefner with you talking sports here on Fox Sports Radio 1400. A couple comments about the South Carolina baseball job. Understand Dan Fitzgerald seems to be slipping a little bit. It's Kevin Snall's job if he wants it. What I do not understand is, and I know Division II is not, well, it's not Division I, but it's still baseball. When you talk about, I saw someone posted online that Division II, that's not much more than high school. Well, come on, you're ignorant if you really think that. These Division II coaches have more to do. They've got more responsibility than these D1 coaches. They got to raise money. They've got all kinds of other things that they have to do in addition to baseball. And, of course, they've got to do recruiting. Who has more wins than any other South Carolina baseball player? Landon Powell. Okay, Landon Powell, you don't think he's got enough experience. Okay, I understand that. But doesn't he deserve a damn call? Doesn't he deserve a telephone call? Doesn't he deserve some kind of consideration? How many years have South Carolina gotten this bad rep because they don't take care of their own? They don't talk to their other. They don't bring in their other players. They don't get. They don't get any counsel from former players. They don't have former players on the sidelines at football games. You've got to start taking care of your own. Landon Powell's a guy that he should have his jersey retired at South Carolina. He was an All-American catcher. They were in the College World Series, what, 3 straight years when Landon Powell was there? He's won national championships at North Greenville.
9: Oh, that's just Division II.
8: That's still baseball. That's still baseball. Landon Powell, I understand if Jeremiah Donati, who probably has absolutely no clue who the hell Landon Powell is, I understand if he feels like, okay, it just doesn't have the experience yet. I tell you what is going to happen, and I tell you what Carolina fans are worried about happening is a repeat of the Bobby Kremen situation. Didn't hire Bobby Kremen from App State because he doesn't have enough experience. So what does he do? He goes to Georgia Tech. How'd he do at Georgia Tech? What's Landon Powell going to do? He's going to get hired by somebody else, and what's he going to do? He's going to probably wind up whipping South Carolina in a super regional. Yeah. you've got to at least talk to him. You've got to at least get some kind of idea what he is thinking. This is a guy who would probably come to work here for $500,000 a year. Hell, he might come to work here for free. Money's no big deal to Landon. At least I don't think it is. I don't know what his financial situation is, but he played in the big leagues for a number of years. They make a lot of money in the big leagues, by the way. He would probably come to work. He would give you a hometown discount. Let me put it that way. And what could you do with that other money? You could put it in the NIL. You could put it into the program. Hell, Georgia Tech just got $5 million donated to their baseball program. You don't think that's going to help the Jackets? You've got to at least talk to Landon Powell. It is a total sign of disrespect to one of the greatest baseball players you've ever had to not even talk to him. And my understanding is nobody's been in contact with him yet. Maybe they will. Maybe they will in the future. I certainly hope so. Landon Powell, I think, would be a good hire. I understand those who do not think it would be a good hire. Understand that. Not going to argue with you. Understand that. But you've got to at least give him the opportunity to sit down with you and say, this is the way I would do it. You've got to give him the opportunity to sit down with you and explain to you how and why he is the right choice. All right, Talking Sports, Fox Sports Radio 1400.
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8: Hi, it's Teddy Hefner back with you. We are talking sports here on Fox Sports Radio 1400. Don, via our O'Neill Heating Air text line, says, wanted Ray Tanner. Hire Landon. He did at least talk to Landon. They did have a conversation. I think Ray really thought bringing in Maneri here would be a good hire. I think he bought. He thought that he could come in here and right the ship, so to speak. The plan all the time with Maneri was to stay 5 years, get the program back on the back on good footing, and then turn it over to Monty Lee. Well, that didn't work out so well, did it? You listen to. Jeremiah Donati, and what does he want? He wants an experienced coach. He wants a coach who has been to Omaha. He wants a coach that has SEC experience. I don't think he really said that, but he wants a experienced veteran. That's the same thing, isn't it, Teddy? Coach who has gone to Omaha. Wait a minute. I know somebody that fits that bill.
5: I do too.
8: Pulmonary.
5: Mm-hmm. Look how that turned out, USC.
8: Hey, just go hire Paul. Go hire Paul Maneri again, because that's exactly what you want. Mm-hmm. I mean, it just sounds like they want another Paul Maneri. Has nobody around there ever heard of Landon Powell? And look, if you don't think Landon's a great the right choice, okay, fine. You know, and I'm not.
5: Damn it! At least talk to him.
8: That's my whole point, right there. Is you got to at least talk to him. I mean, it's just totally disrespectful not to even be in touch with him. In my opinion, it's just totally disrespectful. Kevin Snall is the front runner. My understanding is it's his job to turn down. Like I have been told, Dan Fitzgerald of Kansas has kind of leaked out of the top of the position there. J.C. Sherbert on Gamecocks 24/7 said that he understands that there is one big name that is being kept secret. This big name's a veteran coach who's been to Omaha. Hey, maybe it's Paul Maneri. Maybe they're going to bring Paul Maneri back.
5: Second time's a charm.
8: What can I say? What can I say? But it sounds like what Donati wants. Well, that's Paul Maneri.
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4: 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The Stanley Cup playoffs continue on Friday with Game 5 between the Canadiens and the Hurricanes. The puck is set to drop at 8 Eastern and Carolina leads the series 3-1. In baseball, the Cubs outscored the Pirates 7-2 while the Astros defeated the Rangers 5-1. I'm Monsi Bolaños.
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8: Hey, welcome back. Teddy Hefner with you. We are talking sports here on Fox Sports Radio 1400. Time to chat with our buddy, Coach Ellis Johnson. Ellis, it seems like it's been like 3 months since we've had you on.
21: Teddy, I've got a bad connection, and something's kind of breaking up your voice.
8: We've had some phone problems. There's no doubt about it. Is that any better?
21: It's a little better, yeah.
8: Well, you want us to try to call you back?
21: Whatever you think's best. It just breaks up a little bit, but I can almost tell what you're saying. But
8: Gary, you want to have him call us? Do you think that might work better?
22: Yeah, have him call us.
8: Coach, I'll text you the number and get you to call us back, okay?
21: Okay.
8: All right, Coach Ellis Johnson, when we come back, we'll go ahead and take a quick timeout. Be right back. We'll get Coach Ellis back on.
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29: That sounds like a pretty good choice to me.
8: All right, let's try again. Coach Ellis Johnson is with us. Ellis, is that any better?
21: It's pretty bad, Teddy, but I can kind of keep up there what you're saying.
8: Okay, I don't know what to say. I apologize.
21: No problem. And if it'll help pinpoint the location, the problem, it was real clear with Gary, but then on the other line, it's breaking up or whatever.
8: You want me to try the line to try mic three, Gary? Is three not working? That's right, three's not working anymore. Okay. All right, Coach, we'll try to do the best we can. I wanted to mention Tom Moore. I got to know Tom really well when he was at the Citadel. He passed away last week. How well did you get to know Coach Tom Moore?
21: I knew him very well, Teddy, and we never worked together. But it was kind of funny when he was at Clemson. I was in high school coach. I spent a lot of time over there, you know, with them as a staff and so forth. But it was strange when I was coaching at the Citadel for Coach Baker, and of course Coach Baker got fired, and so Tom came in, and I'm thinking I'm probably going to get a job. Well, he called me and he said they got two guys on the staff they said I could keep, and I didn't have to keep them. But he said everybody else has got to go, and I said I understand. But he was coming from Gardner Webb, and he helped me in getting the Gardner Webb job. Mm-hmm. So we've been friends for a long, long time. And then, of course, he got out of coaching and went into real estate, and he came back to the Charleston area eventually, and we kind of reconnected. And he was doing great, and just all of a sudden, a few years ago, had a heart situation or either a stroke or something. So it's been kind of a tough couple of years, and I hate to hear that news, but I wasn't surprised. I was just disappointed and saddened.
8: Yeah, I got to know him pretty well when he was coaching at the Citadel. I was at the newspaper, and back then we did a pretty good job covering the small colleges in the state. I think that with the decline of newspapers, the small colleges have probably suffered more than anybody else.
21: That's probably a good point. Everybody's got some degree of social media and other ways to get the information out about their program. But you do find, just like one of my favorite things, I go on the app on ESPN on my phone to check the headlines and anything that's happened lately. And it's just, you know, I have to end up going to the Citadel's website or somewhere to get news on them. Heck, they're in the NCAA brackets right now in baseball, and you can't find anything about it. What time they start? Is anything on broadcast? Yada, yada. And I have to go over to the Citadel website to see if they've got something on it.
8: Herman, that was one thing that Herman Helms was really good at. He really believed that we needed to cover all the colleges in the state back in the day, and I thought that he did a great job with that. Ellis, the SEC spring meetings have wrapped up. They didn't have any votes for anything or on anything down there. One of the interesting things to me coming out of that, Kirby Smart hinting that the SEC could leave the NCAA if they don't come to a college football playoff deal. How are you going to leave the NCAA? What are you not going to play for a national championship? Are you just going to play for a conference championship? I mean, what would that look like? How can you leave the conference? I mean, I'm sorry, leave the NCAA.
21: And my guess is he was just musing and throwing things against the wall, because that's probably what the meeting sounded like when he came out of it.
8: Mm-hmm.
21: You know, I was on another podcast the other day, and to be honest with you, when they have these meetings, I don't care if it's their annual spring meetings or if they have a Zoom call or something with the presidents or the AD, if there's not a TV executive on there in the middle of the discussion, then whatever they're talking about is pretty pointless. Mm-hmm. And this whole thing is going to boil down to money. Petiti's convinced, you know, it's going to make more money. And I think Sankey and his side, they're convinced they're going to end up destroying the championship games, conference championship games. They're going to lose money from that, and they're not going to gain it by putting more people in the brackets and split the money up more different ways. So I don't know. It's just, I think probably Kirby's frustrated like we all are with the whole mess, and it is a mess.
8: Well, I mean, Arkansas, they're very unhappy about the scheduling that has come out. They've got a game in Utah at 9:15 on September the 12th. That's I think that would be 10:15 Eastern time, and then they play 6 days later an 11 a.m. game, and the AD out there, Yurchek, said that's all on ESPN.
21: Yeah, I was just all about when they would put you on TV, that's for sure. Mm. And, I just think that sometimes the college administrators, conference offices, presidents, et cetera, they've lost control of the whole thing, and TV runs it now because money is what everybody's got to have to survive the way things are right now. College football and athletics in general has just been allowed to sort of, it's like pouring a glass of water on a tabletop. You don't know where it's going in, but eventually it's going off the side of the table. And they just don't think things through. The portal dates in combination with the bowl game routine, then the playoffs, then you get all these things. It's like some kind of mosaic. And then the coaches finally step up and say, do y'all understand what y'all are doing to us? We can't do this. We can't have six people going into portal in the middle of our practices for a bowl game and not knowing they're going to come back, et cetera. So they'll go patch that up. And then they don't realize it, but they just cause another problem on another area by whatever they change. I don't see how they think they're going to survive this thing long term without a central NCAA, if you will. Somebody's got to have control of the league, or you're not going to have a league. You're going to have a bunch of individual teams all trying to take over the thing and, get their advantage because they got more money than everybody else, or they got a better location than everybody else, or whatever. Like Notre Dame, they got to have their own TV contracts. I just think right now, college football and sports in general, but football's the main one driving the truck right now. It's just an absolute mess, and it's because they don't have a focus on exactly where they're trying to go. They just change everything on the spur of the moment to try to keep up with each other.
8: Talking with Coach Ellis Johnson. Ellis' appearance is brought to you by Ace Glass. They specialize in auto glass. Well, Coach, to me, the less government, the better. But I'm almost thinking this Protect College Sports Act is something that we badly need in college sports. It'll give some antitrust protection for one thing. There's some other rules, limit athletes to transferring, limit athlete eligibility to 5 years, prohibit schools from poaching a coach from another during the season, and a number of things like that. But to me, the antitrust is what is so important that the NCAA could make a rule without worrying about being sued the next day. Do you think we need this from the government?
21: I don't think there's any other source because the courts are the government. And everybody's going to court, and the NCAA hadn't won a court case in 6 years. I mean, they used to overrule everything about colleges and common sense and everything else, and everybody got sick of them. But they've castrated the NCAA now, and they have no power, and they have no governance. And so college football, just like everything else, it's just absolute free-for-all. And other sports would be the same way, but they don't have any money. And money's what the whole problem is, but like it always is. But I tell you, I don't know. It baffles me. I start off from the premises, these kids getting all, every time they say this isn't fair, so they keep changing it. Nobody said they had to play college sports. That's not a right. It's a privilege.
8: Man.
21: So if you don't like what's going on, don't be a part of it. That's the way I look at it. But it just, once they get in it, they're like, well, we're being mistreated, and we have to have more money, or we have to have less practice days. We have to have this. We have to have that. And every one of them that go to court, maybe a few exceptions, they win. So the only way to get control of it and to have a body of teams, that are playing on the same parity and level, is you're going to have an antitrust law. And I don't know all the complications of that. I'm not a lawyer. But it's got to be an exemption for that organization to formulate their rules. After all, the NCAA is the college presidents, in a big body. That's the NCAA. It's not some office with 15 people up in Indiana sending out messages telling everybody what they're going to do. So if there's something they need to all get on the same page, then the college presidents and athletic directors need to get on the same page, and let's come up with a rule, and that's what it's going to be. But you're going to have the antitrust exemption in order to survive in court.
8: Well, so you make a great point there that you have a school that joins a conference and joins the NCAA. They agree to abide by the conference's rules, by the NCAA rules, and as soon as a rule comes out they don't like or if a ruling goes against them, boom, they go to court. I mean, you're the one who agreed to all these rules.
21: Right. That's exactly right. And you've got agents in behind it now. You've got lawyers. Everybody's jumping in the middle of it. It really should not be a part of it. And it's just creating a lot of controversy and chaos.
8: Right. Coach, the Big 12 coaches have voted their preference for a 24-team college football playoff. It seems like everybody wants 24 teams except the SEC. And one of the reasons, as you mentioned, a title game. Hell, the SEC makes $50 to $80 million off the championship game. I think they're probably the only conference that makes anywhere close to that off the championship game. So it makes sense that they would want to keep it. Do you see? Well, the one thing we know about playoffs through the years is they always expand. Are we going to skip 16 and go straight to 24?
21: I don't know. As I watch these last developments over the last couple of weeks, it looks like, you know, the Big Ten's held firm on 24. SEC's held firm on 16 or just leave it alone. What's happened, though, now is the other three major conferences have basically, there's individuals in each organization that don't agree with each other. But for the most part, the ACC and the Big 12 and who's the third one? I can't spit it out. They've all come out and said they like the 24 also. Well, of course they do, because they're not getting in when it's 12. Mm-hmm. Most of the teams that are raising Cain out there and want it changed, they haven't gotten in the last two, 3 years. So they want to say, well, if we drop it down a little bit, we'll get in. Mm-hmm. There are even some schools in the SEC. They're not getting in if they leave it as it is. So they're going to all say, we need more teams in. What's going to happen? I heard a really good thing the other day. I think it was Josh Pate. I can't remember, but he kind of gave his spiel on it, and he was telling all the negative things about going to 24, and it made too much sense to me. If they go to 24, you're just bringing in more teams toward the bottom who, you know, they've got more losses, they've got more problems, they've got more weaknesses and so forth. And you say, well, the other teams have got to line up and play. Well, that's kind of true, but we see it every year in that bracket in basketball, Teddy. There are teams that are good enough to beat you in the first round and ruin your whole season, but they're not good enough to make it through the brackets. And so it's an endless argument, should they be in there or not? Of course, mm-hmm. I'm on the side that should not. I think you do need more teams in basketball than you do in football because there are more teams playing at a level in basketball, college basketball, that could actually, you know, be nationally competitive than there are in football. I was on a group thing the other day, a podcast. A guy on there was an analytics guy, and he said, you don't know who they're going to be, but at the end of the college football season, there are six teams. He's not talking about specific teams. He's saying there are six teams that finish up that have a shot to win the national championship. Mm-hmm. There are more than that that could, you know, beat one of them on a given day, but they don't have a good enough football team to make it through the bracket. Mm-hmm. So, you know, the point was they shouldn't be in there unless you got a really good shot to make it to the game that matters. Yeah. So it just, I don't know. I think 24 is too many. I don't like buys on the first week. That's why I don't like this 12-team thing they've got. I think that, you know, your reward for having a better season is you get the top seeds and you play at home the first round. Mm-hmm. And then we go from there. So I would be more in favor of like 8 or 16.
8: Right.
21: Anything over 16 in college football, you're throwing stuff against the wall.
8: Right. I thought I liked the 12, and I thought I liked the fact that buys, maybe the regular season would mean a little bit more if you're playing for a bye. But, hell, it seems like the buys have not been a good thing. Coach, if you're a South Carolina fan, if you're a Clemson fan, should you be in favor of the 2014 playoff? Would they have obviously better chances to get into the college football playoff if you went to 24?
21: Well, of course. You know, they're not going to be in the top 7, 8, or 9 on a given year, usually. So, yeah, they probably want more. I know the ACC as a conference wants more because if you look what happened to Florida State a couple of 3 years ago, you know, they should have been in. They didn't get in, an undefeated season. Then they had somebody, I can't remember who it was last year, Miami almost didn't get in. Hell, they almost won the national championship. And then they had another incident. And I think what they're tired of being right on the cusp every year, and so they obviously just want to add some teams. Then they'll go every year. Well, they don't have any guarantee of going every year. They're still going to have to earn it and be good enough to do it. But it's like if you had the situation of last year and you had put 24 teams in there, you would have brought, it says, you would have brought 46 combined losses and added them to the brackets. And then you'd had teams just shy of 2 losses per team for the whole average. Every time you add these teams at the bottom, you get these higher percentages of bad, you know, like teams that don't belong there. Okay. Right. And you got to play them. And everybody says, well, let's line up and play the game. We'll see who's the best one. A game is not like going through the brackets. And a game is not like going through a season. So anybody can beat you on a given day, but they ain't got a chance of making it through the bracket and winning the championship. So they shouldn't be there. So and that's the way that you say, well, nobody's got a crystal ball. But if you don't finish the year in the top three in defense or the top three in offense or the top three in both, for 36 years, this is that analytics gap, for 36 years, nobody's won that national championship unless they were ranked in the top three in either defense or offense or both.
8: Interesting.
21: Indiana, for example, this past year was ranked number one in defense and number five in offense.
8: That's interesting. Interesting. Coach, kind of back to what Kirby Smart was talking about, the SEC or Big Ten or anybody else wants to self-govern in this, what does that look like anyway? You got any clue how that would look?
21: No. It'd be within 3 months, it would be just as big a mess in that conference as it was in the NCAA. I just don't see why it makes any sense. I mean, I think he's probably venting. He's probably, you know, just kind of throwing out ideas or whatever. But what his statement says to me is the NCAA is a mess, and everybody's looking for some leadership, some stability, some guidance, and some parity. And if we can't get any kind of, you know, answers from the NCAA, what good's happening?
8: Right.
21: So other than that, I think I don't care how strong your conference is, they're not going to survive and thrive if they get out of the total group.
8: Yeah.
21: I mean, you could say, well, the Big Ten will just pull out too. They on their own, they wouldn't exist in the manner that they do right now.
8: Yeah, I tend to agree. Coach, can I get you to hang on? We're going to get a quick timeout. Got a couple other things we want to talk with Coach Ellis Johnson about. 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Fred Price and our friends at Ace. 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Whether you're at home or work, they'll come to you and get it done for you.
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9: You went to JCPenney to find those summer fashion staples, like shorts and tees from A&A in St. John's Bay. 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
8: Hi, right, back with Coach Ellis Johnson. Coach Pete Golden. From Ole Miss has threatened. He says, if you punish us for tampering, I'm going to tell on everybody. I'm just going to take down everybody. Well, you got any thoughts about Mr. Golden? He's not exactly trying to win friends, is he?
21: No. I see his point. very clearly. I mean, I'm sure they were dealing with it as much as anybody, including Lane. I mean, he probably tried to take half the football team with him. But, you know, that frustration can't cause you to start just, you know, breaking the rules or whatever. So I don't know all the details on it. I do know that the kid that was at Clemson was there for almost 2 weeks. He had gone to classes. My son was sitting there eating lunch with him one day. And I never knew about this until it all went down. I said, Charlie, do you know the kids? He said, oh, yeah, I was having lunch with him yesterday. I said, well, why didn't you tell me? He said, I didn't know you cared about it. I said, well, I've just been curious.

0: where they usually pick the or the Tigers are usually picked in that particular conference. What's going on at Clemson? You're kind of close to it because of your son. Is there a concern among Clemson fans that maybe the program's not going to get back to being a national power like it once was?
1: Oh, I don't know. I mean, it's the environment. It's not Clemson. I mean, they're not doing anything different than they've been doing. But maybe Dabo waited a little too long to start utilizing the portal. But that's not going to destroy a program. It might make you lose two games. You shouldn't have lost or something. But what's going on, though, is that it's not the same college football that they made their run in. When you got the kind of facilities and reputation and the back history and the tradition they do, you can recruit high school players. And if you retain them and develop them and coach them well, you're going to have a good football team. And then sprinkled in there, of course, you got to have a Watson. And then, you know, a few years later, you've got two or three other kids, you know, that spaced out in there as quarterbacks. I mean, they got two NFL quarterbacks that came through there in 6 years. Mm-hmm. Not now. So I think the other thing, you got a three-year starting quarterback that just left. You got, you know, a battle for the quarterback position. That's huge. I think the defensive, they lost four draft picks or five. I don't know. I think most of the draft picks were off the defensive side. So it's just a lot of reasons. If you're one of these experts, you know, they're writing up to magazines, too many things on paper that say they're not going to be as strong as they have been. I personally think that they're kind of found themselves now and going in the right direction offensively and some other things they're doing. Mm-hmm. And I think they're going to probably be a little better football team. They're not going to lose as many games to people they shouldn't be losing to. I'll say that. But, it doesn't surprise me. Now, it does surprise me fifth because I don't know who in the hell else they're talking about. We know Miami's good.
0: Right.
1: And we know that SMU has made a lot of progress. They still haven't beaten Clemson. And then when, you know, the third one's Virginia. They've really made some improvements, and Tony's done a great job up there. But I don't know what five teams they think are better than Clemson. It's everybody's opinion. But no, to say they're what they have been the last 10 or 12 years, it's dropped a notch. Yeah. And the reason it's dropped a notch is because of the poll.
0: Right. Actually, they're fourth. My memory did not serve right, but the, Athlon picks Miami 1, SMU 2, Louisville 3, and then Clemson 4 in the ACC this season.
1: Yeah. I don't know much about Louisville. I know they were, you know, mm-hmm. had a decent year last year, but Rhett's done a good job down at SMU, but still I think they're getting a lot more hoopla than they've earned at this point. Mm-hmm.
0: Yeah, well, Louisville won 9 games last year, but I think they lost everybody. Coach, do you have for the Clemson fans out there and Carolina fans too? Have you seen enough of Christopher Fasina to have an opinion on how well he could possibly play for the Tigers this year?
1: Well, I mean, I've seen him a lot, and mostly in practice, but I've seen him when he came in, you know, and played in some of few games he has. He's not a runner, but he's a good enough runner, you know, to get out of trouble a little bit on scrambles or whatever. But he's not nearly as fast as Klubnik was. And so it's a little bit different in utilizing what his skills are in that aspect. He's very good at throwing the football. I'm talking about velocity. I'm talking about accuracy. I'm talking about, you know, all the things that you got to have. He has at times made a little bit late decision getting that ball out of his hands. And that two things, you know, you end up taking hits and or sacks. And the other thing is that if it's just a little late on a throw, you, of course, give the defender a chance to recover and make a play on it. Those things, I think, are going to have to become time. And, you know, he's got to see things a little quicker, maybe anticipate and not wait till somebody's open, but throw them open. And know from what the defense is playing where you need to be going with the football, and the receiver will be there, or it's his ball. But I think in some aspects it's going to be a

0: drop-off. In some other aspects, I think he could be a really good football player and fit what they're doing well. You got a freshman kid from Arizona, just looking at him fundamentally and technique and physical skill, maybe in a drill or something, he's a better player than Vezina. But right now, is he ready to play, you know, as a starting quarterback in powerful football? I don't know. You know, he had some flashes in spring football and had some other mistakes and get you beat. So we'll have to see. I would not shock me at all if he's starting quarterback by the third or fourth or fifth week.
1: Okay. Is that Tate Reynolds? Is that who you're talking about?
0: Yes.
1: Okay. All right. Coach, let's see. What do we need another quick timeout? Coach, let me get another one more. If I can get you one more segment, we haven't had a chance to talk to you in a while. Quick timeout. We'll be right back with the coach.
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22: Hey, you know how the world's kind of in a real scary place right now with the horrible stories we hear about every week? I'm Robert Evans. I'm a journalist, and I cover the international fascist movement. And in 2019, July of that year, I decided to do something a little bit different. Instead of covering horror, I wanted to go look for hope. And I found it in a place you might find kind of unlikely, northeastern Syria. The region I visited is known as Rojava, and when the Western media covers it, they mostly just refer to these people as the Kurds. Since 2013, a loose alliance of revolutionaries over there have been fighting to not just drive back ISIS, but to establish something of a utopia, an egalitarian, feminist, eco-conscious community in a place that previously had known mostly war and terror. In The Women's War, I'll take you to this place, and I'll introduce you to the revolutionaries fighting to build it. 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Follow me as I travel to a land of war and hope, a place trapped on the edge of utopia and oblivion. I'm Robert Evans. 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
1: Hi, Teddy Hefter, back with Coach Ellis Johnson. Ellis's appearance brought to you by our friends at Ace Glass. Coach, I saw an interesting comment from the Alabama athletic director, Greg Byrne, that kind of ties into what Kirby Smart was, another thing Kirby Smart was talking about. Kirby said he was concerned that all the money going into football was going to hurt the other sports. Greg Byrne just said that men's basketball programs are now losing money. Men's college basketball historically has generated a profit, but now they're losing money. Is that because of the NIL demands?
0: Yes, no question about it. Salaries are going up too. And I'm not trying to be sarcastic or anything, but basketball in some parts of the country, I mean, ACC learned a bad lesson. They hung on to basketball as some kind of good ornament for too many years, and it can't carry the water anymore. Football is, what makes the money, and if you can't generate a lot of money through football, you end up falling behind. But there were a lot of basketball programs before this that weren't really making a profit. They weren't losing money. They were paying their own way, but they weren't really making a lot of money that the rest of the department could use. So it's been an age-old problem. And, of course, the Olympic sports and the female sports are the same way. You have to decide you want them and you think they're important to your institution, your culture, and you provide for them or not. But they're not going to pay for themselves. In fact, if a really good girls team in some sport makes it to the playoffs and proceeds a couple of 3 weeks, into the brackets, they actually lose more money the longer they play. But that's just part of it. I mean, you got to support it and make sure you do it first class and give them a chance to be successful.
1: At least when you're like a South Carolina women's basketball program that has so much success, you're getting a lot of great publicity. I mean, you can't put a price tag on that, can you?
0: Yeah, and there's a segment of the fan base that likes that. I mean, that's not necessarily, the Gamecock football team's not the most favorite team. I mean, that's just true anywhere. So they do lose a lot of money and spend a lot of money, and you got to just decide is this what we need or what we want for the overall environment or the success of our athletic program. These trophies they give out, each year for the all sports, best in the conference or something like that. I mean, those things are good. It's good for exposure and advertising and, I guess, publicity. But in the big scheme of things, that doesn't mean anything, because if you're not really up there and playing with the big boys in football, you're going to be asking for money from somebody else.
1: Hey, by the way, congratulations to your school, the Citadel. What a great run through the Southern Conference baseball tournament.
0: Yeah, I tell you now, Russell Triplett has done an unbelievable job. And just in the second season, hadn't had a chance to even turn over the roster or anything like that. You can just tell these kids are playing better baseball than they have been. And he's just done a tremendous job. They've had some disappointment. Georgia Tech's baseball facility seats less than 3,200 people. And they let them host a regional on that, you know, on that, in that facility. They should have made a move it, you know, either use the Braves or the Georgia State, you know, go somewhere where you can accommodate more people. I think each visiting school got like 200 tickets. And when you talk about families and parents and all that that want to come to the game, and some of that doesn't happen with the Citadel very often, but it's just they've got a lot of families can't even bring their brothers and sisters or maybe their grandmother or something like that. So, but anyhow, they're playing in that regional at Georgia Tech and got a pretty good draw. There's a team in there that they should be better than. So they did get the third seed. Got to open up with Oklahoma, and that'll be a tough one. And then you got to kind of assume they'll play UIC the next game. But
1: it's a good run, and you're right. Coach Triplett did a good job at Newberry, and he's doing a good job down there in Charleston as well. Coach, I'm sorry I didn't get a chance to talk to you last week. We did kind of bump into each other at the South Carolina Athletic Hall of Fame, but it was good to see you.
0: Same here, man. I know they do a great job with that event, as good as you can.
1: Yeah, I think they do, yeah.
0: I told somebody there's two kind of sports banquets, long ones and real long ones. But they do an excellent job of moving that thing along. It's well organized, and it's, you know, it's, I just think it's really a top flight organization. And congratulations to you on your honor again. And it's fun to go. I'm getting to that age where almost everybody that's being recognized, I've met them somewhere or worked with them. There were three or four people from Clemson, you know, honored, Jim Davis and Beret and all those guys. We were all at Clemson together at one point in time. So it was fun to see all those guys and you and then Coach Spurrier. When you see folks going in that you know and you've had a personal experience with and everything, that just makes it more fun.
1: Coach, they told me 2 minutes. They said if I went over 2 minutes, they would tackle me and drag me off the stage.
0: I've seen Willie throw that flag at somebody.
1: 2 minutes.
0: He'll only wave it so long, and then it's coming.
1: Hey, Coach, we appreciate it, and look forward to talking to you next week. Good luck to the Citadel in the college baseball championship.
0: Sounds great, Ted.
1: All right, Coach Ellis Johnson with us. I always enjoy talking with Ellis. Once again, Ellis's appearance brought to you by friends at Ace Glass. Fred Price, one of my favorite people in the world, does a great job there with Ace Glass. Our baseball notes, thoughts, and reports brought to you by the Stanley Law Group, your injury law professionals. We'll have a quick baseball report when we come back. But I do want to talk about Athlon. The 2026 college football preview is out. And I've talked to these people in the past, and it is important to them to be the first one on the newsstand because a fan sees that, and like I saw this yesterday, and of course, now Athlon is the one I like, not because I think it's any better than anybody else, but I just like the way they organize the magazine. It's very easy for me if I have to look something up on, if I have to look something up on Northwestern. I mean, I've got the schedule here. I've got their depth chart here, et cetera, et cetera. So that's one thing that I like about Athlon. But the first one there, usually some people can afford more than one. I really can. I do get Phil Steels, but Phil usually sends me one because we have Phil in the air every year. And boy, that's almost more information than you can handle.
2: Really,
1: he puts in his magazine. But Aflon does a really, really good job, I think. And it's the first one out there. So I want to talk about that a little bit. Where do you think the Gamecocks are ranked nationally? Where do you think the Tigers are ranked nationally? Who do you think they got in their college football playoff projections? All that good stuff. After the baseball report. Because it's game day. Let's play some ball. How about 32 of them? 32 NCAA tournament games today.
2: Don't forget Dr. Rick at 11.
1: Dr. Rick at 11. I almost did forget it. So we'll push the baseball report back as well. So Dr. Rick joins us at 11 o'clock. Talking sports, Fox Sports Radio 1400.
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27: The Spurs defeated the Thunder 118-91 in Game 6 of the Western Conference Finals as San Antonio held Oklahoma City to just 13 points in the third quarter. Victor Wembanyama led the way with 28 points and 10 rebounds. Shai Gilgeous-Alexander ended with 15 points.
28: Anything can happen in a Game 7. 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
7: it being in your building is nice, but, like, it doesn't really mean anything. Like, you have to go out there and be the better basketball team or else your season's done, and that's what it comes down to. Now, it's going to be nice having our fans behind us and cheering us, but we got to go out there and be better, and if we're not better, our season will be over.
27: Game 7 will be on Saturday, but the Stanley Cup playoffs continue on Friday with Game 5 between the Canadiens and the Hurricanes. The puck is set to drop at 8 Eastern, and Carolina leads the series 3-1. In Major League Baseball, the Blue Jays edge the Orioles 2-1 for their 10th win in their last 14 games. I'm Ansi Bolaños.
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15: That's right, we're going to be there.
1: Yep, they're open right now. Gary and I going by there. Gary will be signing autographs if you want to come by.
15: Yeah,
1: Dr. Rick Sanford is joining us. Dr. Rick, people don't realize that you were, well, they probably do by now because I've mentioned it a lot. All-State back in your high school days in football, All-State in basketball, All-State in track and field. You weren't All-State in baseball because you didn't play. If you had been, you probably would have. But you played American Legion baseball. Do you keep up with the baseball tournament, the college tournament that gets started today?
18: Well, I try to keep up with all sports, Teddy. It's so difficult, though, to there's so much sports going on and all that. But, yeah, baseball, I still love baseball. I play American Legion in the summertime. I thought it was great. I mean, it was – to me, it was better than playing high school baseball because you got, you know, guys coming in from different parts of the state to form teams, basically. You know, you go up to Union, and Union would draw from Lockhart and, you know, all of that mm-hmm. area. And Union at that time, you know, Teddy, was an extremely good baseball team program. So, you know, you go there, and then you go over to York, who's drawing, you know, from Clover and, you know, that area. Yeah, so it was always interesting to me to play with guys from different areas too.
1: The American Legion teams were almost like a high school all-star team, and you know, all those little schools, you know, they at least have one really good player.
18: Yeah. Well, we were fortunate. We had a guy named Bill Cranford who mm-hmm. was a pitcher, but he was from Chester, and mm-hmm. he was a left-handed pitcher. And boy, he could bring it. Now I'm telling you, he was a very, very good pitcher. And, you know, just great. Like I said, I mean, you get to know guys from other towns, other teams, get to play with them. And it was just a lot of fun. And you made a lot of new friends that way, too.
1: Yeah, Dr. Rick, one of the complaints, quote unquote, from former players in just about all the sports over at South Carolina through the years has been that, quote, they kind of forget about you guys over there. I know that Shane has tried to do a better job of that in football. I know that when Ray Tanner was there, all former baseball players were welcome. But I don't understand, and I don't know how much you're keeping up with this college baseball coaching search, but I don't understand why you would not even talk to Landon Powell. I mean, Landon Powell won more baseball games in a Carolina uniform than any other player in history. Two-time All-American, 3 College World Series teams. As a coach, he's won national championships. If he's not the guy, okay, that's no problem. But, man, why wouldn't you even talk to a guy like that?
18: Well, you know, I think a lot of it is, Teddy, is that, you know, they're trying to get the next big thing, you know, mm-hmm. and sometimes the next big thing is not the right guy for the job, you know,
1: right.
18: And that's, I think you have to, you know, when you look at a Kevin Schnall over there, his whole history is at Coastal. I mean, he's been at Coastal, you know, when Gary Gilmore was at Coastal, he was at Coastal,
1: yep.
18: And he basically took over Gary's program, and he's done very, very well with it. But, you know, as I'm hearing it, it looks like he's the number one coaching prospect out there.
1: He's the number one guy.
18: I think they just try to look and make a splash higher. But I kind of agree with you. I don't know that anybody would care more about this program than Landon Powell would.
1: Mm-hmm.
18: And he's proven that he can coach. I mean, so I don't know why they wouldn't talk to Landon other than the fact he's not at a bigger school or a school that's gone on and won a national championship. Yeah.
1: Mm-hmm.
18: So I don't know. I don't understand that. I'm kind of with you. But, you know, Ray Tanner obviously isn't involved in this anymore, and I think, this one's going to fall on Donati.
1: Yeah. It's going to be kind of interesting over there. I, like I said, when you hear what Donati wants and what he describes, what he's looking for, you know who totally fits his bill? Paul Maneri. Paul Maneri fits exactly what he's looking for.
18: Well, but again, I think you have to look at track record, and that's what I think a lot of these guys do. Because, if you think about it, Teddy, it protects them too. They can go back and say, hey, you know what? I mean, we hired a guy that had done this and done that and done this. He didn't come in here and do that. I don't understand why he didn't do that.
1: Hey, it wasn't my fault.
18: Yeah, well, exactly. I mean, let's be honest. I mean, a lot of it's CYA. You got to cover your tail, And I don't know that, if they brought in Landon, maybe they're thinking that. They're thinking, well, what if he fails here? This is a guy that played here, was a great player. What if he fails? Is we going to leave him a legacy of failing at his school that he made his name by? But what if he succeeds? I don't think they'd look at that either,
1: What
18: if he does succeed?
1: I've talked to a number of Carolina fans, and their concern is that it's going to be a repeat of the Bobby Crimmins situation where he gets passed over, so he goes to another school. Look what Bobby Crimmins did at Georgia Tech. So the concern is Landon Powell's going to go somewhere else. I don't know where, but go somewhere else and wind up taking somebody else to the College World Series.
18: Well, it's possible. I think Landon would be a great choice. I wouldn't have a problem with Landon Powell being the next head coach. But I just don't know that it's going to happen because, like I said, it's the big thing, man. We gotta make a splash higher. I remember where I saw Donati said something about this is the job. This is everybody's calling about this job. Well, okay, that's nice. Well, but everybody ain't a fit. It doesn't matter how. I think wouldn't you learn that lesson from Maneri? You would think he would.
1: Yeah, you would. But, like I said, the guy that fits the bill of what Donati says he's looking for is Paul Maneri. So just bring him back, I guess. I don't know.
18: Well, it's true. It's sad, but it's true. You're exactly right.
1: Yeah. Switching over to football, we were just talking with Coach Ellis Johnson. The Big 12 coaches have voted that they would prefer a 24-team playoff. The SEC still wants 16 because they don't want to do away with the championship game, and I don't blame them. It makes $50 to $80 million. It's a lot of money to do away with. Is 24 teams too much, or do you like 24 teams in the playoff? What's your thoughts about expanding the college football playoff, but would you basically be doubling the field?
18: Well, I mean, why are we going to play the regular season? Let's just start with the playoffs. I mean, it doesn't make a whole lot of sense to me. I mean, 24 teams, golly, man. I mean, that's a lot. I mean, what is number 24 going to play number one or what? I mean, it's crazy. I mean, it makes no sense to me. I could see, the 16 thing. I can see that. I mean, not that I generally like that. I think that 12 is plenty. I don't know why they would want to expand like that other than the fact that the almighty dollar in play. But it just doesn't make a whole lot of sense to me. You think it's watered down at 12, which I do think. I think last year is watered down. I mean, there was basically 8 teams that could have won it. I mean, those other 4 were just there. I just don't see it with 24 teams.
1: I think 12 would be fine if you didn't give away spots, but you got to give away spots.
18: Exactly. I agree with you. I agree with you. I don't, there shouldn't be, an automatic qualifier for, some of these teams that they get. I just don't understand that. And Katie, really, if you don't win the Big Ten, let's say, but you're one of the top, if you got four teams out of the Big Ten that are the best teams in the country, then so be it. Put them right in. I don't care. They're the best teams. That's who I want to see. Mm-hmm. I don't care about all that conference stuff. It doesn't make any sense to me. Put the best teams in there. That's what matters.
1: I tend to agree. The SEC presidents and chancellors did not vote or take any action on anything down at Destin this past week in their SEC spring meetings. The college football playoff expansion was one of the things they were talking about. But they're also talking about future self-governance. I have no clue what that would look like. Coach Johnson says, hell, they'd wind up in the same mess the NCAA is in.
18: Well, yeah, I don't know what is that going to look like. Yeah. We're going to put governance in, but we're not going to tell you what we're going to put in.
1: Yeah.
18: We don't know what we're going to put in, but we're going to put some governance in.
1: Well, Kirby Smart's talking about succeeding from the NCAA. What are you going to do? Play an SEC championship, and that's it? Not even get into the playoffs because you're not a member of the NCAA anymore?
18: Well, if they can raise up enough money, you think they care? I don't think they care. Look at what all has happened over the last, 5-10 years in this NIL thing, how it exploded. I don't put nothing past any of these conferences anymore.
1: Mm-hmm.
18: I really don't. If they could find, a major sponsor, let's say, that would tell them, we're going to pay y'all this amount of money. You're not going to lose money if you leave and just use your own conference, then are you willing to do it? And I think there's probably a sentiment within the SEC that would probably say, well, if we're not losing money, why are we going to go play all these other teams? It don't make any sense to me.
1: Hunter Yurcheck, the athletic director at Arkansas, is complaining that they have a 10:30 start against Utah. And then they come back 6 days later for an 11 a.m. start against, I can't remember, somebody else, complaining about the schedule and talking about ESPN having too much power there. Billy Mack, one of our listeners, points out that ESPN is also dictating that South Carolina fans are going to be sitting out in the summer heat for a 12:45 start against Kent State.
18: Yeah, well, money talks and BS walks, Danny. That's the way it works. And when they don't pay them that kind of money, you better show up to play. I don't care when we tell you to play.
1: Yeah.
18: It's interesting that the gentleman from Arkansas, I think he used to be at Coastal, didn't he? Yurcheck, wasn't he at Coastal at one time?
1: Yeah, I think you're right, yeah.
18: Okay, well, I just find it interesting that he would say that because, and he has a lot of validity if you think about it. I mean, they're going out there playing deep into the night, probably not even going to get back until the next morning.
1: Yeah, that was his point.
18: On his time slot. And so the next morning he gets back and got to play, 4 or 5 days later in an early game. I mean, it's crazy. 11 o'clock in the morning.
1: Mm.
18: But that's it. It's money, man. They tell you what to do. You line up and you go get them.
1: Has the Big Ten surpassed the SEC right now in football?
18: Oh, gosh, that's hard to say. Overall, I don't know. I think, obviously, the top teams in the Big Ten, can compete with any of them. The Ohio State, the Michigan, and, forgive me if I'm leaving another one or two, Oregon.
1: Indiana.
18: Those teams can compete with anybody. I don't know at the bottom of the Big Ten if they're as strong as what the bottom of the SEC is. And I could be wrong. I mean, I don't know. But I think that if they haven't surpassed them, they've caught up a ton. So I think it's going to come to the point where, the SEC better start recruiting better because a lot of kids seem to be choosing the Big Ten.
1: Yeah.
18: Oh, I forgot about Indiana, too, but they buy their team every year, so that's all right.
1: Well, isn't everybody buying them these days?
18: What's that?
1: Isn't everybody these days?
18: Well, I mean, everybody's buying, don't you think? I mean, that's just the way it is. And you know, hey, I'm not faulting them. I mean, that's how they're winning. But it ain't like, you know, most kids are looking at Indiana and saying, oh, man, I really love the state of Indiana. I think I'll go play there. that ain't the case. It's basically money.
1: Where
18: that's coming down to. I know that. There's a kid out of my old high school that played at Boston College, Turbo Richard, my high school in Northwestern up in Rock Hill. And Turbo was at Boston College, did very, very well. Guess where he's going, Teddy? Indiana as a running back. How about that?
1: Well, we are hearing that the in the SEC, every roster in the SEC is a $30 million roster.
18: Well, I mean, I guess you look down on every roster there, and you can see that it's not like a lot of these recruited kids are what do you call making that big a difference always. That's probably more transfers and that number of people that are making the difference. I don't think there's any doubt that, you know, with all this NIL change, and it doesn't look like that's going away anytime soon. They might, you know, the NCAA might be doing what they always do, talk a big game and then screw it up somehow.
1: Mm-hmm.
18: But, you know, I just don't see that going away, Teddy. I think you're just going to continue to see, you know, players. Yeah. I mean, when was the last – could you actually believe that there are players that won't go to the NFL because they're making more money in college? I thought I'd never see that day.
1: Yeah, I can believe that.
18: I mean, it's hard to believe. Dante Moore, Teddy, the guy was the number two quarterback coming out last year. He would have been the number two pick to – your New York Jets, likely, okay?
1: Right.
18: And God knows, you're going to tell me he's going back to Oregon because he wasn't going to make enough money?
1: Mm. Well, they...
18: Come on.
1: Yeah, they liked Cade Klubnik better anyway. Anyway, Texas coach Steve Sarkisian said that the competitive schools in the conference are spending closer to $50 million per year. And Jordan Kay of the state newspaper asked Coach Shane Beamer if those numbers are right, and Beamer said, yeah, he's probably right.
18: Well, I don't think there's any doubt. I think Beamer's exactly right, and Sarkisian's right. I mean, there's a lot of it you can track, you know, the money that they're getting, but a lot of it you can't even track, Teddy, because they're getting it from donors, you know, from donors on the side. You know, let's say, you know, take Manning up at Texas. You know, the rumor has it he's getting $6.8 million, but I guarantee you he's getting more than that because there's how much money is he making on the side? We don't even know.
1: Right. That's a good point.
18: I'm thinking about making a comeback, Teddy. I am. Look, I'm in great shape still. If somebody wants to pay me $500,000, I'm available, okay? I just want you to know.
1: Wait, you got an endowment. South Carolina's endowment's like $1.5 billion. Texas, you know what their institutional endowment is? $47.5 billion. Hell, paying $50 billion for a college football roster is no big deal.
18: Well, yeah, and go look at SMU. Go look at Stanford. I mean, those people. Texas A&M, and now Texas Tech. Go look at all those endowments they have. I mean, there's no way you're going to be able to compete with this. I mean, I just don't see it. Same for Clemson. I mean, I was talking to a board member at Clemson recently, and honest to God, I said, well, how are the Tigers going to be this year? And he said, probably about the same they were this past year. And this is a board member. And I said, well, why are you saying that? He said, well, look at the NIL situation. He said, we can't compete with some of these people anymore. Mm-hmm. And he said, kids will come here. Yeah, they'll come here, but they're not going to come here if they're offered, you know, $2 and $3 million more to go somewhere else.
1: Well, and I don't blame them.
18: Yeah.
1: Don't blame them.
18: That's why I'm ready for a comeback, Teddy. You want to be my agent? I'm going to Gary be my agent.
1: Gary would do a better job, I think. Well, Dr. Rick, we'll get it solved. I know you and I are on the opposite ends of the political spectrum, but I'm for the less government the better. But as I've said a number of times, I think that's exactly what we need in college sports now, is for the government to step in there and pass a bill that gives the NCAA some kind of antitrust exemption.
18: Well, good luck with the government doing anything, Teddy. Mm-hmm. You know better than that. No. That ain't happening. I just don't understand why it's so difficult, you know, that they can't come up with some type of regulations to regulate this thing better than it's getting regulated. Because, you know, hey, I looked at the comments from the Ole Miss coach, you know, talking about the kid that left Clemson and went to Ole Miss. And you know what? He's exactly right. I mean, he was saying, well, look, you know, if we tampered with somebody, so what? They tampered with ours. I mean, we got kids, you know, LSU just took our linebacker. What am I supposed to do? You know, he says, I don't disagree, because there's no regulation anymore. And if you don't have any regulation, it's just like the Wild West. We talked about it all the time. Wild, Wild West. You go on and get what you can get. And, you know, if you can sign one for that amount of money, have at it. You know, that's just the way it is.
1: We're going to have somebody eventually. It's going to be like high school. We're going to have some kid transfer after the first game of the season and wind up playing against his old school later in the year. We're going to have that in college football here pretty soon.
18: Yeah, he started as a freshman and left for 2 years, and now he's back as a senior as a starter. Yes.
1: Well, my favorite story, and of course this is about 10 years old, but one of the girls on the school's Northeast in field hockey had been voted the team captain, but like 2 days before school starts, she transfers to another school. And starts playing field hockey for that school.
18: Well, before we go, I just wanted to tell you, Teddy, your speech was outstanding at the South Carolina Athletic Hall of Fame banquet. It was couldn't have been any better. I thought you did a great job, my friend, and you earned that.
1: Yeah. Well, I appreciate that. I know you love my Dominion voting joke too. I know you were chuckling about that.
18: Okay. All right, my friend. All right. Well, y'all take care.
1: You know, he ignored that one.
18: That went right over my head. I missed that one.
1: Okay. I got you, big guy. And we'll talk to you next Thursday.
18: All right, sir. Take care.
1: Appreciate it. Rick and Gillespie, of course, very very liberal members of our society. And I made a joke about the Dominion voting machines at the South Carolina Athletic Hall of Fame, and I do appreciate. I know Dr. Rick had a lot. He and Jim Corbett, Andy Solomon had a lot in spearheading me as far as my nomination and then naming as the Herman Awards winner, and I appreciate Dr. Rick doing that. And, of course, I had to recognize him because, Dr. Rick was a co-host on this show for many, many years. Well, I don't even know how many years. Can't count that high. All right, we're talking sports here on Fox Sports Radio 1400. One of the best lines I had, Dr. Rick and I were working with Phil doing a pregame show from the Clemson press box before Carolina-Clemson game. And Dr. Rick says, hey, look, there's Todd Ellis down in the end zone. This was when Todd was a sideline reporter. And I looked at him and said, well, he wants to go somewhere he's never been before. And Dr. Rick almost fell out of the press box laughing. I'm sorry, Todd. I just kind of ragged you a little bit. I like Todd Ellis. I think Todd Ellis was an excellent quarterback. I think there's a lot of people that maybe are not enthralled with him as a play-by-play guy, and they carry that over to, well, he wasn't a good quarterback either. Whatever you think about his play-by-play abilities, he was an excellent quarterback. Well, he threw too many interceptions. Yeah, he did. But when you throw as much as he did out of that run and shoot, you're going to throw some interceptions. And Todd, in his 4 years at Carolina, I think he had three different offensive coordinators as well. So that makes a difference. All right, talking sports here on Fox Sports Radio 1400. Ellis a little more confident, a little more optimistic about Clemson football than Dr. Rick's friend on the board was. We will look at Athlon and see what they think after a very quick baseball report when we come back.
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1: I had a quick Stanley Law Group baseball report. High School Chapin 4-3 over Hanna. They win the 5A Division II championship. Felix Fletcher Ruiz hit two home runs in that ballgame. Florida 2-1 over Airport in 10 innings. The game 2, 7 o'clock tonight. It is, well, let's play some ball. It's the first day of the NCAA baseball tournament, getting started with 32 games today. Three South Carolina teams are involved. Coastal Carolina, the national runner-ups a year ago. They are a popular two-seed pick, popular two-seed pick to advance. The Chanticleers play tonight, 8 o'clock, as the number two seed in the Florida State Regional. Coastal 37-21, Northern Illinois 35-17. The scheduled starting pitcher tonight is Ross Norman, 6-6 with a 3.15 earned run average. That's not right. He wishes it was 3.15. I'm sorry, I didn't read that correctly. 6.15 earned run average. That's that's kind of high. Kind of high there, isn't it? But they're playing, once again, the number two seed there in the Florida State Regional. Northern Illinois, by the way, they have not announced a starting pitcher tonight. We've got South Carolina Upstate playing at 2 o'clock against Oklahoma State. That's in the Alabama Regional. Upstate 33-28. Oklahoma State is 37-20. Scheduled to pitch for Upstate, Brent Stooks, who has a 5.42 ERA. I don't see his record here. They don't give his record. And then, of course, the Citadel, they play Oklahoma. This is in the Georgia Tech Regional. They're in Atlanta. The Citadel has not announced a starting pitcher either. It will be the Bulldogs at 35-24, Oklahoma 32-21. Other games involving the SEC, 12 o'clock Kentucky at Wake Forest, East Carolina at Tennessee, 1 o'clock Holy Cross at Texas, Rider, I say at Texas versus Texas, although that one is at Texas, Rider at Florida. We've got Milwaukee at Auburn, Lipscomb and Mississippi State play in Starkville, Lamar, Texas A at Texas A&M, Citadel in Oklahoma and Atlanta, Long Island, Georgia and Athens. Alabama is at, or Alabama State at Alabama, Arizona State, Ole Miss play in Lincoln, Mississippi State and Arkansas play in Lawrence. Real quickly, ACC. Liberty and Boston College at 12, Illinois, Chicago, and Georgia Tech at 12, St. John's and Florida State at 3, Virginia Commonwealth and North Carolina play at 5, NC State, Central Florida at 6, Troy and Miami at 6, Jacksonville State, Virginia at 7, Cal Poly and Virginia Tech at 8, and Kentucky and Wake Forest, as we mentioned earlier, they also play at 12. All right, Braves won 10-2 over the Red Sox. Ronald Acuna Jr. with his fifth career grand slam. Chris Sale, five innings, six hits, two runs, two earned, struck out eight, and walked

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13: It's a wonderful thing.
12: And we're back. Back to the herd.
13: It is time to come clean with my audience.
12: With Colin Cowherd.
14: All right, final segment of the week. It's been an awesome week here. Rachel and I absolutely crushing it. We're going to wrap up with tomorrow's headlines today. Rachel, I know you love this segment.
15: I do. It's one of my faves.
14: You do your little thing during it. It's funny.
15: Yeah.
14: The audience loves it. Take it away.
15: Well, I got you a little present for this one, actually.
14: Exciting.
15: So I will say, when we've done this together before, your tomorrow's headlines have not panned out some of the time.
14: Shocker.
15: I gotta be honest. So today, this time, I got you a tea bag. I think this is like a fancy tea bag, right?
14: Okay.
15: And so I'll throw this over to you, and you can read the tea leaves and maybe be a little more accurate.
14: Okay.
15: I'm just saying, right. You gotta step
14: That's
15: up.
14: Good.
15: All right. I'm stepping up. I'm even putting the glasses on here so I get everything.
14: Here we go. Yes.
15: This is serious, Jason.
14: Okay.
15: Serious.
14: Locked
15: all right,
14: in.
15: We're going to get to the NBA, but I got to do a little housekeeping here with the NFL. A lot of questions about where this wide receiver will play tomorrow's headlines today. What will be the headline for A.J. Brown this season?
14: I think we've only done A.J. Brown like eight times since January. We picked six or seven different teams. I got a fresh one, though, for you.
15: Okay.
14: The headline
15: for
14: A.J. Brown this season will be Raven is fundamental.
15: Ooh.
14: Baltimore acquires rare edition. How about this, Rachel?
15: Okay.
14: So Lamar still doesn't have his deal. Interestingly, A.J. Brown, June 1, is likely to get dealt somewhere. If you look at the Baltimore wide receiver room, they haven't done anything.
15: Yeah.
14: They didn't make any upgrades, lost a couple tight ends. If they're going to go all in, maybe Lamar has changed his tune from I want a fully guaranteed deal to, hey, can you go get me a superstar receiver? That would be really nice. Zay Flowers is good, but A.J. Brown would be better. So I'll toss that out there. A.J. Brown to the Ravens. The clock is ticking.
15: Here's my response to that. I think you need two sets of tea leaves. He's not going to the Ravens, Jason. You know that. I mean, right now, everyone's saying it's only Boston in the race, right? Only the Patriots. And you and I think that the Kansas City Chiefs should get in there, but they're not even saying anything yet.
14: Yeah, we've narrowed it down to contenders, right? Yeah. As fun as the Raiders talk is, it's not realistic.
15: Yeah, or the Ravens talk, not realistic. Just saying. All right, next up. You have a trade prediction for a certain seller.
14: Oh, yes.
15: Tomorrow's headlines today. What will be the headline for Jaylen Brown next season?
14: Well, I mean, if last one was a two teabagger, this is probably like a six. The headline for Jaylen Brown, unhappy Jaylen Brown next season, betrayed. Recent acquisition excites bull market. Chicago starved for a superstar. Goes after Jaylen Brown. They can dangle that number four pick in the draft. They do have two draft picks in the lottery, so they're in good shape. And you could put together a package of Josh Giddey. You know, you could put together Bouzelis, who everybody likes probably too much to trade him away. And then a Patrick Williams. I've run this through the ESPN trade machine. It does work. I did run it by some Bulls fans who were like, hell no. But again, I think Jaylen Brown is one of these good players, but I don't know if he's a number one. And I think somebody, though, desperate enough, because, you know, are the Bulls going to get a franchise guy at four? Maybe. But how about Jaylen Brown? Is that a good tea leaf reading?
15: First of all, I don't know if they can put the graphic up again, but I need to know who those people in the background are, because there's some questionable figures back there. I didn't know if you had, like, the luminaries of Chicago or Boston or something back there. I don't know. They look very traders. Serious over there. You talk. First of all, you talk to your Bulls fan friends.
14: Yeah,
15: that's a really good notion of whether a team's going to do a trade. Boston's not doing that trade either. Josh Giddey for Jaylen Brown?
14: No, Josh Giddey's part of the deal. Bouzelis would be the best guy. But the number four pick, hey.
15: No.
14: You get a plug-and-play guy, according to Givony?
15: No. All right, we're moving on. I can't handle this. This is too much for me. Next up, I want to know tomorrow's headlines today. This is a prediction for the NBA this weekend. Jason. What will be the headline after Game 7 of the NBA Western Conference Finals?
14: A headline Rachel will actually like. Game 7, Saturday night. Here we go. The headline.
15: Okay.
14: Will be the flop night rises.
15: Jason.
14: Then flops again. Give me the Spurs going into the Dust Bowl and winning Game 7 as SGA lays another egg and we come on here. Oh, boy, next week and it's going to be open season on the two-time MVP.
15: Jason.
14: Give me the Spurs. Winning.
15: I think we've had three people say on the show, the Spurs are the more fun result there and the Thunder are going to be favored. So we'll have to see what happens. Great prediction. Not as good with the headline.
14: Oh, you're so mean.
15: Just so mean.
14: Dark Knight Rises.
15: All SGA is trying to do is, you know, feel how the court's going to be. He's trying to get a feel for it. You don't know. You can't just test that with your sneakers.
14: Flippity flop flop.
15: I'm just saying. All right. Now we go to the Knicks and Spurs, who are your picks, so we've got to go to tomorrow's headlines today. What will be the headline for Game 7? Oh, I'm sorry, I did that one. We already got that. But what will be the headline for the NBA Finals?
14: NBA Finals, yeah. We're this is a really risky pick here. But the headline for the NBA Finals will be tonight. We're going to party like it's 1999. But win this time. I think we see a rematch of Knicks Spurs, and you see my guy Jalen Brunson there. That was just a brutal picture. And I think Jalen Brunson and the Knicks get the dub over the Spurs. Whoever wins, Spurs or Thunder, is going to be exhausted.
15: Yeah.
14: And we see the injuries mounting. The Knicks are rested, except for Mitchell Robinson. Give me the Knicks to win the NBA Finals.
15: Yeah. No, look, these injuries have changed a lot of people's minds. You know, they're going to be so beat up. This will be the third series in a row that the Knicks play a team in a series that is coming off a seven-game series.
14: Good night.
15: So they got some tired guys coming at them, some injured guys. We'll have to see who they get. All right, finally, your favorite topic, the World Cup. Tomorrow's headlines today. What will be the headline for USA's top scorer at the World Cup?
14: I anticipate us doing like an all-World Cup here in the next coming weeks, but the headline for the USA's top scorer will be Flow State. Bella gonna score again. That's my guy, Flo Balogun. I love him
15: as a scoring machine.
14: I like Christian Pulisic, but he is in a bit of a funk.
15: Yeah.
14: And I think Flo and company get it done. Listen, I can't tell you how geeked I am. We did a little World Cup this week. Probably do a little more next week as all the rosters are finalized. But if you had to pick a leading scorer, who you got?
15: No, I'm with you, man. He's just such a fun player.
14: Yeah.
15: Like fun off the field, fun on the field. It's who you want to root for.
14: He's who we thought Jozy Altidore would be. Jozy Altidore was good, but
15: you
14: I think
15: can't
14: Flo...
15: even compliment someone without taking the shot at someone
14: that's
15: else.
14: That's not a shot. Altidore was really good, but like, you know, Flo, I think is next level. Hopefully that wasn't a shot. I love Jozy Altidore. Mm. Come on.
15: Yeah, you can definitely tell.
14: All right, Rachel, we survived the week.
15: Yes, we have late news though. Sean Sweeney from the Spurs being hired as the Orlando Magic coach. He was considered the best guy out there. So I don't know what you think of that.
14: He's a young dude,
15: young
14: right?
15: assistant, associate head coach of the Spurs. So they'll stay with them. How far they go. Yeah.
14: So, all right, Rachel, thanks. It was a splendid week. Producers delivered. Headline writers crushed it. Guests were off the hook. I mean, goodness gracious, I'm going to sleep. See you next week.
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14: Hello and welcome to the herd. It is a perfect Friday here in the final week of May. It's perfect because the Spurs destroyed the Oklahoma City Thunder. Yes, that's a forlorn SGA on the bench. Folks, I thought I would have this kind of energy after what happened in Game 5, but Game 6, a totally different story. We have a phenomenal show jam-packed today. Some outstanding guests, the foremost NBA draft analyst stopping by, former NFL player. Yes, Lamar Jackson is still in the news. I know you don't really want to hear it, but I'm going to jump right in. Let's get right to it, okay? It's time, baby. Victor Wembanyama, we challenged him on this show after he wet the bed in Game 5, could not do anything offensively, 4-for-15. Hey, Wemby, you going to show up for your legacy game? And guess who showed up in spades last night in Game 6? Victor Wembanyama started off the first quarter unbelievably hot, hit his first three threes. I mean, listen, he was in his bag, 11 points right out of the gate. When Wemby is hitting step-back threes in the first quarter and the crowd is geeked, I mean, folks, look at that. It's a step-back three. Look at that. He's 7'5", okay? Now, Victor Wembanyama finished with 28 in a masterful performance. He got some help from his guys. We'll get to them in a moment. Specifically, Dylan Harper. Harper, if you remember, was injured earlier in the series. He was dynamic in Game 1. He was everywhere. He was their second best player. And then the injury happened. He got a one-way ticket on the struggle bus. We haven't seen him. Guy was on a milk carton, and then he showed up last night. And here's what Dylan Harper had to say about Wembanyama's awesome pregame outfit and the energy it gave the team.
27: I know Victor's always locked in, but you see him come in with I don't know if you saw with the Shaolin monk robe.
28: Oh, I've seen it.
27: And he's animated like that, you know, before the game. Did you kind of have a feeling he was going to, you know, come out that hot of a start?
28: Yeah, I mean, we all had a bad taste in our mouth after the last game. We felt like we left a lot on the table, and that's just what Vic do. I think that's the type of guy he is. You know, man of his word. So when he came in, he kind of came with the outfit, I think everyone knew what was going to happen.
14: Yeah, listen, now the Spurs get to force Game 7. Here's the pregame outfit. You know, fit check, Wemby. I mean, looks like the beginning of a Wu-Tang video. Love it. Here's the only concern. OKC missed 30 three-pointers, okay? We know when they go home, they're not going to miss them. They're not. Caruso's going to be banging them. You're going to have Kayson Wallace. All these guys are going to make all their threes. I'm just curious if the Spurs can hold them off and actually play as good of defense on the road as they did at home. Now, I know OKC didn't get their whistle that they want. We'll get to them in a moment. But if De'Aaron Fox continues to play at such a poor level, folks, he was 1 of 9 last night, 5 of 24 in the last two games. If they're not getting anything from Fox, I'm being honest, I don't think they can go into Game 7 and win. Now, we have seen two Game 7 road victories this postseason. The Sixers went into Boston and the Cavs went into Detroit. Neither of those venues, sorry, is anything like OKC. All right, it's just not. OKC last year, two Game 7s, one against Denver. Aaron Gordon was hurt, kind of playing on one leg. They went in handily. And then there was the Pacers game where Tyrese Halliburton goes down with the Achilles in like the first 10 minutes or first 5 minutes. And that was a wrap. I do think if they can bring the Devin Vassell energy, you saw the clip there. He blocked Chet Holmgren at the rim, got in his face, gave him a little shove like, I'm not going anywhere. We're not backing down. I need to see that on the road. And I don't know if the young guys could do that. The line is 3.5. I haven't bet it. We've been giving out free money on the show. We told you Knicks in a romp. We told you yesterday Spurs. You know, we did miss game 5, but you can't hit them all. 2-1, that's not bad. All right, let's turn our attention to SGA and the OKC Thunder. Now, I did take a couple shots at SGA throughout this season, throughout this postseason, regular season, all of it. I'm not an SGA hater. I know people think I'm a little anti-SGA, but folks, you got to admit, J-Mac kind of nailed this one. All right? I said before the series, he was going to be in trouble. I watched those regular season games. I know the regular season is different from the playoffs, but Castle ain't backing down. Harper is a strong dude. He's stronger than SGA. And SGA had another terrible game last night. 6 of 18, couldn't make a three, and he only got 3 free throws. Here he is flopping. Every time he goes up, the guy's falling to the ground, crumbling. It's like that grandma in the commercial, I've fallen and I can't get up. You've seen those infomercials. That's what he looks like. Seriously, look, every time he drives, just falling to the ground. The refs aren't taking that bait anymore. It's almost like the memo is out. Hey, guys, we're not calling that crap anymore. He is struggling so badly this season. Here are the season numbers against the Spurs. In this series, it's even worse. He's at 37% shooting, 26% from threes. Guys, I'm not going to totally bury him yet. Give me another minute. Here's SGA talking about his shooting struggles last night.
5: A lot of the shots that I'm shooting, I've shot plenty of times before and they feel good. They're just not going in. But yeah, it's too late to abandon my work and abandon my game and who I am. This late in the season, I got to trust it and live or die by it.
14: Now, I will say that J.J. Redick and the Lakers started this. They saw it last series. Hey, we got to get the ball out of his hands. Marcus Smart was physical with him, and they made him give it up. The problem was he had A.J. Mitchell as his wingman, and A.J. Mitchell can create for himself and for others. So now A.J. Mitchell's out with the calf, and that's not great. To be totally fair, A.J. Mitchell was very good this year. He played 19 total minutes in the NBA Finals last year. So I'm not going to act like, oh my God, he's all NBA guy. Maybe down the road, and he was good this year. Let's not act like, oh, no A.J. Mitchell, you can't win the series. Then there's the J-Dub factor. And oh my gosh, what a bad decision for him to play. I think they were hoping he would give them like an energy boost, like a Willis Reed moment. You know, hey, he's going to give it a go. J-Dub was terrible. I mean, to the point, there he is with a turnover. Like, I mean, that's like me in our men's league. I can't handle that half court against pressure. I'm a truth teller, guys. J-Dub was coughing it up. 10 minutes, he was minus 18. Not great. So that's out of the way. But as a result, the pressure's on SGA and he's not delivering. Now, this is a little bit crazy. Okay. You know, I'm willing to say some wacky stuff. This is super strong. So there's a headline out there today. SGA, one loss away from having his entire legacy slandered. That's an actual headline on the internet today. And initially, you know, you laugh. You're like, oh, geez, legacy. SGA's 27. He turns 28 this summer. What? Legacy slandered. Take a deep breath. Shucks. You know, the flopping is out of control. It's the number one narrative in the series. Your mom and your 78-year-old grandma are aware of the flopping. Why? Because it's being talked about everywhere. You can't turn on a TV show, podcast, radio without hearing this. And it's all over social media. The videos are 3 minutes long of every time SGA fell to the ground in the series. Like, it's a real thing. You've got his Olympic teammate making up a fun board game about SGA. You can't breathe on him. So I do wonder, I thought about this and I'm like, you know, this flopping, it's a narrative. It's a thing. You can't shake it. SGA is now going to be connected to flopping forever. So I thought about it. The only comparison I could come up with was when LeBron left Cleveland the first time. Okay? He does the special with Jim Gray. Not a great look. He goes to Miami. His first press conference is, hey, we got Chris Bosh. Me, D. Wade. We're not going to win not one, not two, not three. And they made this that we're going to win all the titles. And then they come out in year one and lose to Dallas in the finals. And it was one of those, well, I don't want to hear anything about LeBron being a star. Are you kidding me? Okay. He couldn't shake that for like 5 years. I'm not even kidding. This was a real thing. He won back-to-back titles with the Heat. It didn't matter. Remember when they lost to Dallas? They said they were going to win 50 titles. So he goes back to Cleveland. And he's down 3-1 to the 73-win Warriors, the greatest regular season team in NBA history. They have to come back from down 3-1 for LeBron to erase the stench of ditching Cleveland with the press conference and then not one, not two, not three. Again, that was such a big story nationwide that it took LeBron three championships, including a historic one, to wipe that off his resume. And now people move on. Okay, well, he beat this team. He's him. LeBron's that guy. And I just wonder, like, SGA has kind of dug himself a bit of a hole here, folks. This flopping, this inability to get to the free throw line. And I start coming up with comparisons. I'm like, okay, so if SGA isn't getting a favorable whistle and getting to the foul line, and he's being held to 15 points, and, you know, he's not a three-point shooter, he would admit that. Who is he? And I start looking around the league, like, who are some great shooting guards who couldn't really get to the free throw line, but were excellent. You know, it reminded me of Conan O'Brien's If They Made It. Remember that skit that he had where it'd be like, Celebrity A and Celebrity B have a kid. Ha, ha, ha, look what it looks like. So I was doing an If They Made It with SGA, no free throws, and like great shooting guards of the past. And I'm like, so is SGA basically like a CJ McCollum if he doesn't get a favorable whistle? Which is not slander. McCollum's a really good player. All-star. He might have made an all-NBA team. Like, is SGA Allen Houston? Knicks fans know him well. Really good shooter. Didn't shoot a lot of free throws. Oh, 4 or 5 free throws a game. SGA's like 9 free throws a game. He shot 17 and 3/4 the other night. That's where he makes his living. And again, this is not slander to Allen Houston, CJ McCollum. Maybe he's Rip Hamilton, a great champion, Detroit Piston legend. Rip Hamilton mid-range game. Like, I think that's all reasonable. Where people are not going to accept SGA stuff, folks, is this, well, hey, you know, we're going to have some uncomfortable conversations if SGA has 2 titles and 2 MVPs. Like, no, we don't? No. Because this flopping is exposing him as not even close to the category of a Kobe, of a D. Wade, of all the great shooting guards in NBA history. He's not in that class. Now, if they lose on Saturday at home, holy hell. They will have been the number one seed 3 years in a row, and they will have got to the finals once. That's a disappointment. Now, maybe they win game 7 and he goes on, but if you guys remember yesterday, I had Chris Broussard on the show, and I said, CB, the MVP, if they win game 6, is Alex Caruso, and he scoffed at me. And then I hit him with some numbers, and he kind of came back a little bit. Let's show on the screen, SGA, the 2-time MVP, when he's off the court in the series, the OKC Thunder are better. They're plus 10 with SGA off the court. When he's on the court, they're minus 28. That is the inverse of Victor Wembanyama, a.k.a. the best player in the league. Now, obviously, plus minus isn't everything. And the Thunder have gotten off to some slow starts. I don't know how that happens with the 2-time MVP defending champion team, whatever. But on the court, he's minus 28. Alex Caruso, by the way, is a big plus when he's on the court. Caruso was fine last night. Nobody was good for them. But folks, we head to game 7 and, you know, we could play this double legacy game all day. And Jason, how is somebody playing for their legacy at 27 years old? That's goofy. But again, just think back to that LeBron thing. The stench of his departure from Cleveland lingered for years. Okay. I mean, SGA could have 40 and maybe this takes off some of the stain. But I'm just telling you, this falling, this flopping, constantly going to the ground. I mean, people are running numbers how often he falls to the ground. So I don't think he's going to be able to erase it, even with a title this year. Now, yeah, I had to start the show with some hot takes. Rachel Nichols, I want to bring you in here before we get to break. I am known as like kind of a quasi anti-SGA guy. That was a bit of a 9-minute rant. But again, it's backed up by data. And I think what you're watching the same game I am.
9: Yeah.
14: If he doesn't get to the line, he's not the same player.
9: Look, I think your comp with the not one, not two, not three is exactly right. It's not going to ruin his legacy. This guy's a two-time MVP already, you know, and he's, you know, how many wins, first round, you know, number one seeds, all that kind of stuff, gotten to one, maybe two finals. He'll be fine. His legacy will be fine. But the stench of how people see him in a certain way, that can stick around for 4 or 5 years. There's no question about that. And look, all teams flop. Lots of players flop,
14: yeah.
9: But because he seems to do it the most, at least the perception, mm-hmm. he doesn't get to the line the most, by the way, in the league, but because he seems to fall down the most, it's sort of been pinned on him. And viewers are frustrated. We talked about this the other day. Mm-hmm. Flopping, the people it hurts most are the fans, right? It's not the other team, because if there's no free throw, then actually they're getting to go up the court, you know, 5-on-4.
14: Yeah.
9: But the fans, it is miserable watching this over and over and over again. And people are going to blame someone for taking some of their joy out of basketball.
14: Yeah. All right, coming up next here on The Herd, folks, Lamar Jackson finally, it took him 4 months to talk about the departure of his head coach, John Harbaugh. Wait till you hear what he had to say. That's next on The Herd.
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14: You couldn't tell, very fired up. Gotta love a game seven. We're going to have Ryan Hollins, former NBA center, stopping by. We always love to chop it up. I'm going to go ahead and guess he's rolling with the Thunder. A lot of people seem to like OKC in that one. Line is 3.5 if you're into gambling. All right, let's go to the NFL. And listen, you know, all the smart people on the internet say never read the comments. Well, unfortunately, I read some of the comments yesterday after we talked about Lamar Jackson. And you guys seem very upset with me. Like, I'm taking shots at Lamar. I'm not being nice. I like Lamar. I try to draft him every year in fantasy. I'm a good fantasy football player, believe it or not. And I just, at the end of the day, it comes down to, like, is he delivering when it matters most in the postseason? And so far, the answer has been no. And the blame is always shifted to someone else. Lamar often escapes criticism. So, interestingly, and I pointed this out back in January, when Harbaugh got run off, it was pretty clear that Lamar was behind it. Now, Lamar can deny it all he wants. We'll never get the true story. But about a month prior, late December, an article dropped in the Baltimore Sun from a guy named Mike Preston, a veteran journalist who's been around the block. He clearly is well-sourced in the building in Baltimore. And among some of the interesting things he wrote, and it's clear this came out because there was a lot of frustrations from within the team with Lamar, is that he would be up playing video games late and he would fall asleep in meetings the next day. And because he would stay up late playing video games into the middle of the night, they couldn't have practice in the morning and they had to practice in the heat in the afternoon. And again, if you're a Lamar defender, who cares? He's a star. He's won two MVPs. Okay. Well, Jay, didn't you see the article you guys talked about on the show? Giannis in Milwaukee was late for every plane trip because he's the star of the team. Okay. Slight difference. Giannis led the Bucks to a championship, their first in 50 some odd years. You win a championship, you do whatever the hell you want. You know, if Patrick Mahomes, we don't hear stories about Patrick Mahomes being late. If he were late, I don't think anybody would care, because he's what of all that he's done for the Chiefs. And then there's stories about Steph Curry. Well, you know, Steph Curry, they fly around his golf schedule. They might push it back so he can finish 18. Steph Curry is one of the greatest players of his generation and has brought immense wealth to the Warriors. Anybody who's played with him is eating forever. Multiple championships. It's okay. I'll say the comp for Lamar is James Harden. Awesome regular season player. Dynamic, unstoppable. What have you done for me lately in the playoffs? James Harden, a vanishing act every year. And this is where it gets real interesting. A lot of stuff about James Harden off the field, off the court. And I just looked. There's a reason nobody puts up with this crap anymore. He's played for 5 teams in the last 6 years. Lamar, they're not going to put up with your crap anymore. And Harbaugh was clearly sick of it. They had their rift, and Lamar won the power battle, which usually happens. The quarterback usually wins out. The quarterback's making, you know, 50 mil. The coach is making 10 or 15 mil, whatever it is. You're going to pick the quarterback. Lamar never said anything about Harbaugh's firing on social media. Most players, after the coach is fired or leaved, you know, go see what Dak said about McCarthy, Josh Allen on McDermott, and so on and so forth. Plenty of it. Everybody says things about their coach after they're gone. Nothing from Lamar until yesterday. Here's what Lamar said about John Harbaugh.
0: I got a lot of respect for Coach, so me just saying that, man, I was shocked, you know, in a way, in a sense. But I feel like, you know, Mr. Steve, he did what was best for the team. And, you know, I hope coaches have a great, great time in New York, man. Hats off to Coach, because we did so much for the city, for the team, for this organization. Hats off to him in New York, and we built a lot. We did a lot here.
14: That's good. I mean, it only took 4 months. He could have done that at the exit interview, but maybe the wounds were still raw. I don't know. Again, two things can be true. Lamar Jackson is an awesome quarterback. He's destined for the Hall of Fame, I think we could say, with 2 MVPs, right? Is there anybody with 2 MVPs not in the Hall of Fame? And at the same time, he's been underwhelming in the postseason, and he clearly ran off his coach. Harbaugh, if you gave him truth serum, you tied him up in a chair and said, take this truth serum, he would probably say some unflattering things about the end with Lamar. I mean, I don't see how this is a hot take and why you guys are coming after me. Like, honestly, I'm just an innocent bystander here, giving you some takes based on news and quotes and facts. I'm sorry that your feelings are hurt, that I'm being a little tough on Lamar Jackson, but he's got as many playoff wins as CJ Stroud, as many as Drake May. And yes, playoff wins are a team stat. But I mean, if you're a 2-time MVP, like, show me the massive, unbelievable playoff win that Lamar Jackson's had that you know, is impressive. I mean, I think his playoff wins are all against quarterbacks where he was favored. One of them was against Ryan Tannehill. I remember that one on the road. He beat CJ Stroud in one of the playoff games. I think that was Stroud's rookie year. But it's really irrelevant. Bottom line is, Lamar, dominate like you do in the regular season in the playoffs, and then nobody's going to care if you get the coach run off. Let's go to Rachel Nichols with the news.
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32: This is the Herdline News.
3: Jason, my favorite part of that Lamar sound we just ran is he goes, I was shocked, in a sense. I was shocked, except I also was involved. So, you know, these things happen. All right, let's get over to the Chiefs, because as you know, receiver Rashee Rice, he's currently trying to rehab from his knee surgery, but that's a little tricky since he is serving 30 days in jail for probation violations. Andy Reid spoke about Rice's situation after practice. Take a listen.
4: We're aware of the situation. The league's aware of it. We've talked to the league. We get it. As far as any further ado to that, there's been no talk about anything further. We're moving forward just normal as we go here. You know, when he gets back, we got to get him caught up and doing what he needs to do. But, you know, it's not an easy thing he's going through. So life lessons are important, but we're all given chances to learn. And And so he's in that position now.
3: Yeah, look, we all know Andy is a big second chance guy, had some family stuff that made him really give guys, you know, the benefit of the doubt over and over again. The learning, we're going to learn from this. He's going to learn from this. I don't know, Jason, because last summer, after he'd come off the car crash that caused all of this in the first place, he said he had, quote, completely changed and that he's learned so much. So maybe this time after jail, he'll learn so much. I don't know. Whether it's because race is clearly unpredictable or because they just need to beef up their receivers room, are you surprised that they're not going after A.J. Brown?
14: Damn, I was just thinking that as you were reading that. I'm like, this guy's a nightmare. I wonder, I mean, again, Rice is on his rookie deal, I believe.
3: I'm not saying I just mean in addition to.
14: Yeah, what if he gets out of jail and they're like, you know what, this is just such a bad look for us. We're gonna move on. We're cutting you.
3: They're not going to do that.
14: They probably would have done that already. Yes.
3: Right?
14: But do they have room for A.J. Brown in that receiver room?
3: Yeah. It's A.J. Brown. You make room for him.
14: Tyquan Thornton? I thought he was the big deep threat. What about the... Who's the skinny kid out of Texas that they got? Xavier Worthy. Remember how he was immortal?
3: Yes.
14: It was just wait
3: going
14: until
3: into last
14: Xavier.
3: Season, right?
14: Yeah. Like, wait till Xavier Worthy shows up, then it's game over. And then it's like Xavier Worthy's like two targets for 14 yards. Like, I don't know. I think you're right. They could use an A.J. Brown, and he would stretch the field, probably give some more room to Travis Kelce underneath, and then help with the run game. I get the read, the sense, and it's early, that they're going to be going heavy to the ground game here.
3: Yeah.
14: You get Kenneth Walker. You got the other back, DeMarcado. I think they're going to go a little more to the ground game. That's my guess, to prevent the too high shell from keeping Mahomes in check.
3: Sure, but having another weapon doesn't hurt you. I mean, we've heard between the Patriots and the Eagles, the big issue is he worth giving up a first-round pick? The Patriots don't want to do that. I give up a first-round pick if you're Kansas City. For his first year after playing for the Eagles, after all of this back and forth, he's going to be like Saquon after the Giants. He's going to be a monster on the field, right?
14: I like that.
3: And this is, we're not the end of Patrick Mahomes' prime, but, he's getting into it. Certainly the end of Travis Kelce's, situation.
14: By the way, are you going to the wedding or are you not allowed to talk about that?
3: We can't talk about that.
14: Okay. Wow.
3: We don't talk about Fight Club, Jason.
14: Yes, sir.
3: There you go. All right. Let's get to this lottery reform because I'm going to explain it to you, Jason. It's going to be so simple. The NBA decided, we know how to fight tanking. We are going to change the format. Here you go. 16 teams in the lottery instead of 14. The three worst teams in the league only get two ping pong balls. So do the 9 and 10 seeds in the play-in round. Teams that miss the playoffs and the play-in, except for the bottom three teams, of course, get three ping pong balls. And teams that lose their second play-in game get one ping pong ball. You've got that, right, Jason? Good?
14: Oh, dear.
3: You good? Simple? No issues?
14: Is there more? It's just, I'll let you go because I know you're passionate on this. I have some thoughts as well, but go ahead.
3: Look, I've said this for months, that tanking is the symptom. It's not the problem. It's the symptom of the fact that bad teams don't have enough avenues to get better, especially as they've added these aprons and shrunk free agency and trades the way they have. However, if you are going to do this, you have to know this is going to have what Adam Silver likes to call unintended consequences as well, right? That always happens when they over-legislate a problem. It happened when Kevin Durant went to Golden State. A bunch of the owners were really mad, small market teams. This is going to happen to all of us. So they put in the Supermax. That's caused teams a bunch of problems. Supermax was causing teams problems. Let's put in these aprons. Well, then you get less trades. Bad teams have less avenues to get better. I see a lot of unintended consequences here. I just let it be. This was a really good draft. Everyone wanted in. It's not going to be that way next year, no matter what. And now it's really not going to be that way next year.
14: Yeah, it feels like a bit of an overreaction. Your kid's late for curfew the first time and you ground him for 6 months. Like, whoa, 6 months, really? I don't know. I'm with you. I think this is a massive draft. We'll have a draft analyst on later. And it's like, it's a one-off. We're not going to see eight teams tanking next year for the kid out here in California who's an awesome football and basketball player. Now he's just basketball. Stokes, I believe, is his last name. But it's like, this was random. So this is what ticks me off. So the Indiana Pacers lose Halliburton for the year. They lose Miles Turner to the Bucks. So you're down two starters, your best offensive player, your engine, and your best defensive player, your anchor. So obviously they were not going to be good.
3: They're not tanking. So
14: they were terrible. They were not tanking. And then they decided, well, holy smokes.
3: Yeah, of course.
14: Let's tank.
3: Yes.
14: And so they were tanking at the end. But nobody was watching the Pacers, who were a 15-win team anyway.
3: Right.
14: But like, if your star player goes down, you're now going to be terrible and you're not going to reap the benefits of being terrible. I don't know. Don't you think that penalizes unintended consequences of injuries?
3: I mean, look, the play-in, right, has been one of the league's great successes over the last few years. I mean, that was a genius idea. It's worked really well. You're basically taking a lot of that away because it disincentivizes you from winning your play-in games. You get more lottery balls if you lose your play-in games. Mm. And unless you think, I'm going to get into that 7-8 seed and I'm going to take down the Oklahoma, Thunder, or I'm going to take down that number 1 or 2 seed, most people fighting out of 9th and 10th, no, they're not going to win their first round playoff series. So now they're all going to be like, you know what? Actually, we're good. We're good. We just want to get an extra ping pong ball. You're going to have less trades because teams don't know the value of draft picks anymore. Mm. It's just so up and down. So they're going to be a lot less likely to give away draft picks because you don't really have a sense of where they're going to fall. Mikal Bridges, everyone's five first round picks. That trade wouldn't have happened. Mikal Bridges is a key part of this NBA Finals run. Wouldn't it happen? Because no team's giving away 5 first-rounders if they have no idea what's going to happen to them. Yeah. No team might want them back.
14: So you think this means fewer trades?
3: I think so.
14: Of picks?
3: Yeah.
14: I mean, listen, the offseason used to be the crown jewel of the NBA. It was like, who's leaving? Now, because of the second apron, nobody's moving. And now you're saying probably fewer trades of picks because you don't know where they're going to land?
3: And the one dissenting vote in all of this was the Memphis Grizzlies.
14: Saw that.
3: And that is because they are getting completely screwed over in this. Yep. 2 days ago, they had a first round draft pick via Utah from a trade that was worth a lot more than yesterday, where it is no longer worth very much because of what Utah did the past couple of years. Yep. It's a lot going on. We'll see. Look, it's only for 3 years. It has a sunset clause. We'll see what happens.
14: A sunset clause?
3: Yeah, that just means that, we're going to try this for 3 years and then we can re-up. We either re-up or we can tinker again. It'd be great. Maybe they can tinker again, Jason, after 3 years.
14: By the way, I will say the idea of a play-in team missing out on the actual playoffs and getting the number one, like the Warriors, what if they got the number one pick? Mm-hmm. That is kind of cool and fun, but you're already a pretty good team.
3: Yeah.
14: If you're the bottom of the barrel Wizards, you're
3: facts
14: SOL,
3: facts,
14: guys.
3: Maybe. So, all right, you and I, Jason, were on TV together last summer during, a bunch of these training camps. And do you remember Caleb Williams was getting, less reps? He didn't play that first preseason game because basically didn't learn the offense. He wasn't good enough. Ben Johnson actually pulled his first team off the field during OTAs because they just weren't getting it.
14: No.
3: So a big learning time, clearly, for Caleb, right, as he was going through all of this. And it took him a while, right? Obviously, he figured it out. They won the NFC North. Mm. But this year, Ben Johnson is laying out, he wants a completely different expectation, a different thing from Caleb. He's basically said, training wheels are off. Take a listen.
5: Everyone knows what the expectations are in the building, what meetings look like. We talked about that meetings, walkthrough, practice. It's noticeable to me, just one day of OTAs, the guys that were here last year versus the new guys to the program, whether they're rookies or free agents, there's just a different level of, I don't want to say comfort, but they know. They know what it's supposed to look like. And so that's a good thing.
3: Hmm. Look, this coupled with his comments from earlier in the week where he basically said, do less. Do less, Caleb. Less freelancing. He's basically saying, last year was about memorizing, right? You got to know the system, memorize it. This year, you should have it memorized. So now it's about judgment within that system. Now that you know the framework, let's have better judgment. And that is what they're going to be working on this summer.
14: Mm.
3: I don't know. Do you think, do you think the Bears are going to be even better this
14: year? Well, that's the thing. I thought maybe they're a Super Bowl team. But the more you look at that schedule, it is dicey, and you wonder if there's a little regression in year two under Ben Johnson. Everybody's seen the schemes that he's going to be putting forward and the offensive ideas. We'll see. That division is extremely hard. They are playing the first place schedule. Got to go to Seattle. Got to go to got to go to Buffalo.
3: Yeah.
14: Those are two of the elite teams in the league. I don't know. I think they'll be good. I'm not totally done with offseason work yet, but I think we'll see what happens with Ben Johnson in a year or two.
3: It's going to be fun.
14: Rachel with the news.
32: Well, that's the news.
7: And thanks for stopping by.
32: The Herd Line News.
14: All right, coming up, we're going to talk Game 7 with Ryan Hollins, former NBA center. Who's got the edge? Is it Wemby or is it struggling SGA? That's next.

0: in 7 on Saturday night.
1: I'm ecstatic, man. It's the two best words that we have in sports. Game 7. You're going to see basketball in its purest form. It's going to be physical. These teams are going to be going at it. We got a little personal stuff going on. We got Wimby pulling hair, Hardenstein pulling hair. There's going to be some must-see TV.
0: Yeah. All right. So let's dive right in. I got to start with the flopping. Okay. I know a lot of people, it's a polarizing topic. If you've been on social media the last 10 days, flopping is everything. SGA is the king flopper. This is not just like subjective. They've run the numbers. Nobody falls to the ground more than SGA. Ryan, you've played with and against floppers. This is egregious. Do you think this is a stain on the league?
2: I think it's something that the league is going to have to address. And here's the reality where you have to give credit. SGA is just good at it. And these guys have mastered the game to where you've got to call a foul. They become impossible to guard. And there's a level, hear me when I say this, there's a level where all great players have foul baited. Michael Jordan, infamous foul baiter. Kobe Bryant, foul baiter. Like, go down the line. You have to do it to be successful. But what happens is there's tiers of it. There's a different tier. SGA is in a different tier. He's in that tier with Jalen Brunson, with James Harden. Okay, so when we talk about foul baiting, that's where people are questioning the integrity of the game. And it's because they've gotten so good at doing it, J-Mac. And here's the difference. SGA's won a championship with it. So he's got a lot of game. And let's not confuse to say we don't appreciate questioning the integrity of the game, but you still are a dog on the floor. So it's no question about him, and he's won a championship doing it.
0: But you say that. He didn't get to the foul line last night but 3 times. And he looked like CJ McCollum out there taking jump shots, which is not a slight. He's an all-star. He's not a 2-time MVP. So, again, if he's not getting a favorable whistle, I mean, are we really talking about like an all-time great, a 2-time MVP? Because, yeah, he's the free throw merchant. We get that. But if he's not getting to the line, he's not a 3-point shooter. He doesn't have the body frame to handle. And look at this. I mean, there was a sequence, like a 25-second sequence in the first half where he drove, flopped, no call, come the other way, right back, 2-on-1 break, falls, no call. And it's just like, Ryan, what are we doing, man? It's just weak.
2: J-Mac, did he close out game 5? Did he catch the ball on the wing?
0: Alex Caruso closed out game 5.
2: He hit the shot. He got the ball on the wing. He ripped and go baseline, and he hit the biggest shot in the game close it out. And then he looked at Jared McCain and said, easy. Great players go hot and cold. We're not looking for perfection from SGA, but his numbers and the team's success has said it all. So if you had to pick a player out of this whole series that you would say, hey, heck, out of the players left right now in the playoffs, is there one guy outside of SGA over SGA that you would give the ball to?
0: Yeah. Wemby.
2: No. Stop. Ooh. Not in the clutch.
0: Wait, do
2: not
0: you
2: right
0: think
2: now.
0: SGA
2: not
0: is better right than now. Wemby right now?
2: I would give, I said the clutch. He's the most clutch player.
0: Well, actually,
2: player
0: I don't know. Jalen Brunson won the award.
2: Stop playing. Right now, I would give the ball to him over Brunson, and Brunson's a dog. You love big body Brunson. There's no question. But you would give the ball to SGA if you had a final shot to be taken. Okay, tie game. Everything on the line or down one, you're giving the ball to SGA. So let's not act like he's not a dog. Let's not take away from what he's doing. The foul bait ain't pretty to look at, though. I'm not going to pretend like we're wrong by that. But let's not discredit what he brings to the table.
0: Have you seen this? Obviously, he brings a lot to the table. Good. Have you seen the stat through 6 games? They're minus 28 with SGA on the court. How on earth do you explain that? Your starting guard plays a ton of minutes.
2: That's very fair. Here's the reality. When SGA is out there, they're getting physical with him. They're double teaming him. The Spurs have been able to, they have been built to attack Oklahoma's. You know how, like, with the Warriors, you had to build a team to play against the Warriors. Yeah. You had to build a team to play against Shaq and Kobe's Lakers. You had to assemble. The Spurs have been assembled to go after Oklahoma City, and they've double-teamed him, they've schemed him, they've mixed things up early in the series. They were trapping him at half court, saying, Caruso, we're going to give up open jump shots. Then they would spot over on the lane. Wimby would just kind of follow him. In this last game, they had success. The Spurs did, because what they do, Wemby would wait. And as soon as those drives happened, he's athletic to get over there and slide over. So the one thing they've done is keep SGA from getting to the rim. And a lot of the shots are over contested, high, big body hand. And they have the versatility to guard him. So hats off to the Spurs, man.
0: So I told Broussard yesterday, if the series ends, Caruso's my vote for MVP. And he bit my head off. And then the staff told me today that a couple guys at ESPN are now saying, I think Caruso should be the MVP of the series for the Thunder. Who you got as your MVP through six games for OKC?
2: I mean, this is comparable to, you know, Iguodala winning the MVP over Steph Curry. Ooh. Steph Curry draws the attention. Every piece of your game plan, and I played against Steph Curry, in the playoffs, like we have. Back this is before he was really Steph. But you create game plans to play unorthodox defense against Steph Curry. He's the reason that everything happens in the universe. So I think you can credit Caruso, because in those games, there was a reason he was open. And hats off to Caruso, the veteran. He stepped up and he made shots. They tried to pick on him and they saw that he showed everybody, hey, I'm not the one. I will go out and drop a 30 ball on you. And that's why Oklahoma City is really darn good, because they're seventh, eighth, ninth man. I don't even think they have a ninth man or a sixth man. They just step up and make plays. So I think Caruso would be deserving, but make no mistake, everything goes through Shea. But he's been spectacular, not just offensively, but on both ends. And when that team needed something, Caruso's been that, like, hey, guys, keep it calm, hit a shot, make something happen. So, J-Mac, you're not completely slapstick with this one, man.
0: All right, okay, slapstick, ouch. Let's go to the Knicks real quick. Mitchell Robinson with the pinky broken had surgery. As a big guy, Hollins, a center, you know, you and Mitchell similar. I mean, I think he's got 21 of his 28 baskets or dunks in the playoffs. I'm just curious, what's the impact of the broken finger to Mitchell Robinson and the Knicks?
2: First off, Mitchell Robinson, a much better player than I ever was, man. He rebounds like a monster. Shout out to Mitchell Robinson, by the way. This is where it will impact Mitchell Robinson, and you've seen already. Hack of Mitchell Robinson will probably be in effect. If I'm playing against Mitchell Robinson and he's out there, or in the big lineup that we've seen Mike Brown implement, or try to get some size on the floor to kind of, assume if it is San Antonio to, you know, attack Wemby, they're going to get him off the floor with Hack of Robinson. Other than that, dunking the ball, getting a rebound, he's going to be as effective as he has been. It's just the free throw. So if I'm a coach on the opposing side, Hack of Mitchell Robinson, as soon as he steps on the floor, I'm going to play him off the floor. And then by the NBA rules, in the last 2 minutes, you can't do it. Then they can choose another shooter. So I would absolutely go more Hack of Robinson. That's the only thing it would impact. But he's still going to be able to play at a high level.
0: All right, we got about 60 seconds left. I'm just curious, who do you think the Knicks have a better chance against next round, Thunder or Spurs?
2: I would say the Spurs, when pick your poison either way. I think the NBA championship is being played right now in the Western Conference. But I would say the Spurs, because inexperience. You want to see a team that's new. They don't have the same inspiration. And in some ways, you know, if there's a moment of hesitation where they're just happy to be there, you got them. And I think Oklahoma City, they have the pedigree. They've won. They're a cohesive unit. They know what to look like and how they're going to look in these major moments. So I think the Spurs are the more talented group, but ultimately they may not have the experience.
0: And in 15 seconds, your pick for the Western Conference Finals Game 7, the line is 3.5, OKC favorite at home.
2: My heart says the Spurs. So yes. I think OKC is going to do it. My heart says the Spurs, but I we got to be realistic. Role players play better at home. And again, they've got experience in these game sevens. And from being in them myself, game seven is a different game than all the other games. Yes. It looks different. It feels different. It smells different.
0: Kind of like the
2: shirt you got on, man.
0: Thank you. Sure. Oh, you like the shirt? Okay. Ryan Hollins. Great guy. Thanks, buddy. We'll talk to you soon.
2: All right, guys.
0: All right, coming up, second hour, we are going to talk a little New York Knicks. And hey, have you seen this college football trash talk story? It's incredible. You're going to love it.
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0: 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Hello, everybody. Lawton Swan back in the saddle. Once again, it is the show that shakes the Southland. 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And, of course, the show that shakes the Southland is brought to you in part by our good friends over at Metz Plumbing, MetzPlumbing.com, 226-7108, 226-7108. That's Metz Plumbing. Happy Friday. Happy beginning of postseason college baseball as regional play gets going all across the country. We'll run through some of those matchups here in a minute. Plus in the NBA, we've got a game 7 looming, and it is a big recruiting weekend in Tigertown. We'll talk with Jason Priester about that coming up in hour number 2. But things are already underway. Obviously, when you've got a jam-packed lineup of baseball games across the country, and you're trying to squeeze them all in over the next couple of days, you're going to have a loaded slate. And that loaded slate began around noon today on ESPNU with Tennessee and East Carolina getting underway. That's in the Chapel Hill Regional. We'll jump back to that when we get to North Carolina, obviously. Also at noon on ESPN2, Kentucky and Wake Forest facing off, a little ACC-SEC matchup. At noon, the number 2 seed, Georgia Tech, got underway on the ACC network. And then Boston College and Liberty at noon were on ESPN+. Yet another smattering of games with the first pitch at 1 o'clock, including 6th seed and host in the Austin Regional, Texas, and Holy Cross on the SEC network. And then at 1 o'clock on ESPN+, Northeastern and 15-seeded Kansas got underway. Southern Miss and Little Rock were at 1 in the Hattiesburg Regional. Southern Miss, one of the host sites. They are the number 9 overall seed. And the 8th-seed Florida, hosting Rider at 1 o'clock. That game got underway in the Gainesville Regional. And then the final 1 o'clock start time today was 4th overall seed Auburn and Milwaukee. At 2 o'clock, another setting contest began, as 14-seeded Mississippi State and Lipscomb faced off in the Starkville Regional. Oklahoma State and USC Upstate got underway at 2 o'clock in the Tuscaloosa Regional. Then at 3 o'clock, Oregon State and Washington State began in the Eugene Regional, Oregon hosting that one with their rivals in attendance. That's on ESPNU at 3. Top-seeded UCLA and St. Mary's also got underway at 3 o'clock on ESPN2. And 10th-seeded Florida State and St. John's on the ACC network at 3 o'clock. Just underway about 4 or 5 minutes ago at 4 on the SEC network, 12th-seeded Texas A&M and Lamar scheduled to face off. 13th-seeded Nebraska and South Dakota State also at 4. Then coming up at the top of the hour, 16th-seeded West Virginia and Binghamton will be on ESPN+. North Carolina, the 5th overall seed. By the way, West Virginia, the 16th overall seed. The 5th overall seed, North Carolina and VCU at 5 o'clock on ESPN+. The 3rd overall seed, Georgia, facing Long Island at 5 as well. Oklahoma and the Citadel will face off at 5 p.m. That's in the Georgia Tech Regional over in Atlanta. At 6 o'clock, just as we go off the air, Arkansas and Missouri State will face off on ESPN+, while North Carolina State and Central Florida face off on ESPN2. At 6 o'clock, it'll be Troy and Miami on the ACC network, Tarleton State and UC Santa Barbara also at 6. That's an ESPN+ matchup. 7-seeded Alabama and Alabama State on the SEC network at 7. Cincinnati and Louisiana, The Raging Cajuns at 7 o'clock on ESPN+. Virginia and Jacksonville State at 7 as well. That's in the Southern Miss Regional. That's at Hattiesburg. Then 11th overall seed Oregon and Yale at 8 o'clock on ESPN. Coastal Carolina, the Chanticleers on ESPN+. Versus Northern Illinois. That's in that Florida State Regional down in Tallahassee. And then Virginia Tech and Cal Poly at 8 out in Los Angeles. And then in College Station at 9 o'clock, it'll be Texas State and Southern Cal. That's on ESPNU. And then on ESPN2, the final game of the day. First pitch at 9 p.m. between Ole Miss and Arizona State. Busy, busy day in the world of college baseball. As all 64 teams play today, 32 matchups for you to lock and load on. I mean, if you like college baseball, welcome to the most exciting weekend for you. This probably, I guess, would feel, for those of you that really love the sport and follow it, I'm guessing this feels a little bit like the opening round of the NCAA tournament does for the rest of us. Because, like, I don't get all into college baseball the way so many of you do. I like the sport. I don't live and die by it. It's never been a sport that I've lived and died by. I enjoy the postseason. I enjoy watching professional baseball once it hits the postseason. And there will be games. You know, certainly if Clemson is involved, I'm watching all of those. But without Clemson and without South Carolina, you know, it's kind of a weird year, I think, for most people here in the Palmetto State. But, you know, as we dwindle this thing down to the Super Regionals and then ultimately to Omaha, oh, yeah, the amount that I tune in to watch expands. And those games out in Omaha, I will say if there's one thing that I might suggest to make the situation maybe better in Omaha, and I know that some people will say no chance on this, Swanee, but I think it's kind of like the NBA Finals sometimes where it just feels overextended. I mean, could you ever consider maybe using two stadiums in the area? Does that make sense? So that you could have a couple of games underway at the same time or offset by 2 hours to just speed up the process a little bit. Because I think sometimes it does. You're sitting around and you're looking at the days that go by and the weeks that go by as this thing takes place, and you're like, man, couldn't we have wrapped this up sooner if a couple of teams could have been playing at the same time? Just to sort of advance the schedule a little bit. I don't know. I'm sure if you go out there, it's probably perfect, and anybody that's been will probably tell me how amazing it is. I know this, once we get to Omaha, I'll certainly, and I'm not talking about we like Clemson or me like Clemson Sports Talk, but I'll certainly be keeping up with the Rocco's Jello Shot Challenge. We'll keep you abreast of that in a few weeks once that gets underway. And again, I think the major question, you know, maybe more than anything, still comes down to when we talk about the dominance of the Southeastern Conference and the Atlantic Coast Conference, how many schools from these two leagues do comprise the final 8 teams once it's all said and done. And I thought Jamie Bradford made some great points on the program earlier in the week, and we could play some of that audio coming up in a minute, but Jamie essentially said, hey, look, the great thing about college baseball is that the teams who are generally the 4 seed in these regions are teams that have won their conference. And they are teams that have been playing really well. And then the other teams, right, like the number 1 seed is probably in a similar situation. Or when I say number 1 seed, I don't mean number 1 overall at UCLA, but I mean the number 1 seed in each region. They are a team that's also likely either A, won their conference or been a very good team all year long. And then 2 and 3 aren't far off. You know, and I think sometimes name recognition is a factor in some of this for how we feel about it. Like Dallas Baptist, is they're not in this year, but they're traditionally a power. And most people go, Dallas who? You know, and I think we tend to overlook Southern Miss down in Hattiesburg, but they are consistently a competitive baseball club. So there will be a ton of excitement along the way. There will certainly be some upsets along the way. I think more importantly for the ACC, and I think this is a continuing trend for the ACC, is that when you have matchups or regions where you've got an ACC school and an SEC school, I think it has almost become commonplace for the belief to be in this era more than any, because of the additions of Texas and Oklahoma to the Southeastern Conference, and how those programs, and maybe more specifically Texas in baseball, have kind of strengthened the look and feel of that league, more so than any addition that the ACC made, right? Adding Cal and Stanford and SMU. But the perception of the two conferences, when it's played out on the field, if the ACC can win some of those matchups, if the ACC can produce super regional teams and hosts to the same degree, or even sometimes maybe it's a percentage-wise, right? Like maybe you look at, okay, 7, right, SEC schools hosting, 3 ACC schools. Well, if the ACC goes 3 for 3 delivering super regional play, and the SEC goes 4 of 7 or something like that, or 3 of 7 for that matter, do you start to go, well, maybe that league is not as strong as we perceived it to be? So a lot of baseball going on, a lot of softball going on as well, as the Women's College World Series is underway. And that's a sport, quite frankly, that's very enjoyable to watch. It's so fast-paced. And I think one of the other beautiful things about it is that when you have a blowout in softball, those games are over in 5 innings. And 5 innings in softball feels like about an hour. I think that matchup yesterday between Texas Tech and Mississippi State, which was 8-0 in 5 innings, I think that game took an hour and 27 minutes. Like, if you are there, I mean, you don't even have to visit the concession stand twice. Like, that's how nice that is to get, because you think about some baseball games and how long they can go, and they've tried to improve it with the pitch clock and all that, but man, softball, they've got it down. Also yesterday at the College World Series, the Women's College World Series, an exciting game between 4th-seeded Nebraska and 5th-seeded Arkansas. That game finished in 10 innings. Nebraska wins it 5-3. Texas fell to Tennessee. The Longhorns, the reigning defending champs and the number 2 overall seed, got beat 6-3 by the Volunteers. And top-seeded Alabama beat UCLA 6-3 as well. Moving into today, you've got a couple of elimination games as number 2 Texas and Mississippi State face off out of the SEC at 7 o'clock. And then at 9:30, it'll be Arkansas and UCLA. Now, imagine for a moment, obviously the winner of Texas and Mississippi State is going to be a Southeastern Conference team. And if Arkansas were to beat UCLA, that would mean that 4 of the final 6 teams remaining out of the Women's College World Series would be Southeastern Conference schools. So that's underway as well, as we've got college baseball and softball going on head-to-head. And for softball, you know, I was talking about the length of the Men's College World Series and how long it takes for that to take place. The women's tournament is quite different because of how quickly those games go, and being able to play four games in one day. Whereas the men's tournament, they can only play two a day. That's why, again, I suggest maybe having two sites, at least until you trim it down. Call me crazy. When did it start last year? The College World Series started on June 13th last year. It did not finish until June 22nd. And that felt like forever. Especially for the fans of the two teams. Like, if you're a Coastal Carolina fan, you played in the first game on Friday, June 13th, and then you played in the final game on Sunday, June 22nd. Like, how do you possibly take off work if you want to attend to be a part of that? Like, that is a ridiculous amount of time, and it could be trimmed down. If they could play four games, right, in the first day, maybe you only need to do it once. Play your four games, two sites, stagger the start times just a little bit, and then on the second round, you can come back and you've just got two games to play, those elimination games, on Friday. There, I solved it. Looking at the women's softball and looking at men's baseball, it doesn't have to be as drastic as I thought. Just the first day, you play at two different venues. And maybe one's at Omaha and one somewhere else. I would prefer to do it at two separate sites just outside of Charles Schwab, somewhere nearby. Get those first games done, and then you can do it. You can move the pace of this thing. But it's extended because of the scheduling. Because you can only play two games every day, starting at 1 Central and 6 Central. Problem solved. Swanee, you fixed it. Let me know, am I crazy about that? 803-450-0086. That is the text line and the phone line. And again, you can be a part of the program anytime, any place, anywhere on our website, ClemsonSportsTalk.com. You know what? I got Jason Priester coming up in hour number two. I'm going to ask him, how would that impact it? Let me think. So everything would have been played on June 13th. Which would, and it's not like you need a day's rest. These guys play back-to-back games all the time. So you go June 13th. Yeah, I think it would make a big difference. I do. I really do. All right, we'll talk with Jason Priester about it in hour number two. I don't think they'll ever do it, but I think logically it would speed things up. The sooner you can whittle down the first set of games, the more quickly you can get through it all, not to mention rain delays and things of that nature that affect college baseball, and we're certainly going to see that.
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0: Lawton Swan, Clemson Sports Talk on a Friday. 803-450-0086. That is the text line. Derek hits us up and says, I'm with you, Swanee. The tournament feels like it takes a month to finish. By the time the championship series starts, I've almost forgotten who's won some of the early games. That's a good point. And again, without diving too deep into it, just think of it like this. In the first 2 days, currently, right, in day one and day two, out in Omaha, they play a grand total of four games. In my scenario where you find a second venue, I really think it needs to be outside of Charles Schwab, somewhere near, so you need two different venues because I think there's a little bit of a competitive advantage. But in day one, you would play four games, which means by day three and day four, with the single venue, you've only played, what, eight games? And you can have eight games played in 2 days. It literally cuts the start of this thing in half. Chris says, baseball isn't football. Pitching staffs need rest. Speeding it up sounds great until teams start running out of arms in the biggest games. Well, I don't know if I agree with that. Now, these guys play three-game series all the time, weekend sets, back-to-back-to-back. Let me think how that would affect it. So, no, I think it could work. Because on day two, in my scenario, you have two elimination games, right? Like the women's matchup is going to have, which is going to send those teams home. And you're going to have the two winner games, which are going to advance to create the loser's bracket where those teams will battle. I don't think it hurts it all that much, to be honest with you. As a matter of fact, I'm not so sure this isn't a genius concept. Tyler says, this isn't Tyler that Dabo Swinney hates, is it? This is Tyler from Spartanburg. Says, if we're being honest, the bigger issue is the double elimination. If the NCAA really wanted to speed it up, they'd rethink the entire format, not add another stadium. Huh. Single elimination, though, seems a little rough for baseball, Tyler. Tyler! A little rough for baseball. But I think the double venue deal for the first 2 days is where it's at. And then on day three, I have no idea what day three would look like, but everybody at Charles Schwab. And then if you end up slowing it down where teams have a day's rest, blah, blah, blah, the end, then that's just the way it works out. But at least you trim it. It's a week at that point, right? I think it would be a week at most. And that's the problem. So many of these games happen in the midweek. You know, I think for fans, it just drags on and on. And I'm sure the purist out there will say, oh, it's perfect. It's perfect, Swanee. There's nothing wrong with it. I don't know. Look at the pace of the Women's College World Series right now. Look at where they are today. And honestly, today, they only play the two elimination games. They actually give, on day two, the teams that won a day off. I'm not sure that's necessary. It's certainly not necessary for the women's game, but it's really not necessary for a double venue men's game in the first two rounds. Just advance it a little bit. And now, okay, I will admit, the television windows not being overlapped is something. And nobody texted me about that. That just popped in. Not just a hat rack, friends. Not just a hat rack. Yes, I will agree that overlapping the games is not ideal, but we do it in basketball all the time. We do it in basketball all the time. And with two venues, you might could even overlap by a couple of hours. Like, you could have one game start at noon, the next game at the other venue start at 2, the game back at the other venue start at 5, and the game back at the other venue start at 6. No, that wouldn't overlap enough, would it? It's just a hat rack. All right, so we start at 12. And say 2 at the other venue. Then when that game ends, so you want a 2-hour overlap. So say 4 and then 6. Yeah, did I say that? 12 and 2 and 4 and 6. I don't know if I said that or not. That would be about right. That would give you a 2-hour window where you should be able to essentially watch the first 2 hours of game one, unless that's the game you want to watch, and you could watch it all. Then you could flip over, and you could watch certainly the first 2 hours of game two, whatever. Yeah, I think that works. 12, 2, 4, and 6. And you could do that central time, which would be 1, 3, 5, and 7 on the East Coast. And cut this thing down. Trim it back just a little bit. Oh, boy, William Quackenbush is going to hate me on Monday when I ask him that same question. I hope I remember. Quark's a purist. Oh, Swanee, you can't do that. You're ruining it. No, I'm just trying to make it more enjoyable for the fans who are there. And I think, honestly, more enjoyable for the fans who aren't. Because if I'm being real with you, it lasts way too long. It lasts way too long. And that school that gets beat twice, dude, those fans are out there for 2 days and gone. It's 2 and barbecue. See ya. Literally 2 and barbecue. I like that. All right, when we come back, we had Jamie Bradford on the program earlier in the week. Always love talking with Jamie about the goings-on in the world of baseball. Wish I'd have thought of this earlier in the week. But also what's going on with South Carolina baseball specifically with the coaching situation. We'll play some of that audio for you here on a Friday afternoon. Keep a lot for more of the show that shakes the Southland on Fox Sports Radio 1400.
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0: Lawton Swan on a Friday. Clemson Sports Talk. Again, don't forget about our friends at Alumni Hall. Right there on the corner of campus on College Avenue in downtown Clemson for all your officially licensed Clemson merchandise, hats, t-shirts, tailgate gear, and more. When you go to their website, this is what's great. If you're a Virginia fan, maybe you're just a Tony Elliott guy or a North Carolina fan or an LSU fan, you can go to their websites affiliated with those schools. But if you go to the one featuring Clemson, you'll find all of that incredible Clemson gear that I've been talking about here on the program, including, for those golfers out there, the Cutter and Buck Swinging Tiger polo. Got that little golf club resting like he's waiting for his buddy to finish driving before he steps up to the tee box. Check him out online at alumnihall.com. It's Alumni Hall, where Tiger fans shop. All right, earlier in the week, we spoke with Jamie Bradford. Obviously, a lot going on in the world of South Carolina baseball, given the fact that Paul Maneri was fired a few weeks into the season, and then Monty Lee and staff were ousted at the end of the season after the Gamecocks were unable to turn the tide. Jamie gave us some insight into that program and sort of where things stand. We'll jump into that here on a Friday afternoon. What is the latest on that? Because I did hear an interview with Kevin Schnall over at Coastal, and obviously he's still playing baseball. That's probably a part of the timeline for the Gamecocks. But I heard him say how much he loved Coastal, the school he went to, the school he graduated from, and all of that. What's the latest news for all of our Gamecock friends peeking over the fence?
1: Yeah, look, everything, I put out a report about this probably a little less than a week ago, but everything continues to point towards Coach Schnall as far as the South Carolina job is concerned. Now, you know, we've all been a part of coaching searches, and things can change. But I would say, as it stands today, he's the most likely next leader of the program.

0: expect to make it, to out to Omaha? Like, how does that play into it, or does it factor into it at all? Like, is this a decision that South Carolina would make regardless, in your mind, of Schnall's situation, or does it start with Schnall and then you go from there?
1: Yeah, I think that, the Gamecocks, once they are crystal clear on where they want to go with this thing, I think that it's going to be important to just stay in that lane, and I think that they will. I don't think that the length of the season will deviate them off track very much, because it's really at the end of the day about getting the right coach for your program. And, quite honestly, if that was something that they were going to be pretty concerned about, then they probably missed the boat in letting, Coach Lee and some of those other guys go ahead and walk away before they actually knew where they were going. So I know that some folks would disagree with me on that, but I wholeheartedly believe that that's true. So, yeah, I don't look, if Coastal wraps up in Tallahassee this weekend, or if they move on to a super regional, or even get back to Omaha for the second straight year, and this is their guy, they decide that is our guy, period, the end, I think South Carolina probably stays in that lane and goes ahead and just rides out the storm, and there will be much more of a rebuild. But that'll be the price that you pay to get the guy that you want.
0: Jamie Bradford with us here on the program, part of the On3 team over at Gamecock Central in the Big Spur. Jamie, as for Monty Lee, obviously he's a huge name in the state of South Carolina with college baseball. Any idea what his future plans are at this point? I mean, I'm sure he's made enough money. If he wants to take a year or two off and chill out on the lake, he could probably do that. But what is, in your opinion, the next steps for him?
1: Well, it's a little tricky. Monty, my understanding is that Monty is open to multiple opportunities that may have already or could be presenting themselves.
0: Gotcha.
1: Ultimately, he wants to be the head coach. He really wanted to be the head coach at South Carolina. Obviously, that's not going to happen. And you gotta look around too and understand that it's a pretty light market this year. There's just not a lot of movement. Now, let's say Kevin Schnall moves. I mean, obviously that creates an opening at Coastal. Would he be in consideration there? I'm led to believe that he probably would be. I don't know that Coach Lee wants to take a year away from coaching for a couple of reasons. Number one, he's dedicated his life to impacting the lives of young people. And he loves being on the field and off the field, impacting young people's lives, and, teaching them how to be great baseball players. But more importantly, and this is what all the guys that I know who've played for him for 25 years would tell you, teaching you how to be a better man than that.
0: No, that's great insight, Jamie. I'll tell you what, man, let me hit a quick break. We'll come back. We'll let you wrap that up again with hour number one. Plus hour two, Jason Priester joins the program. Keep it locked.
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0: Back at it on a Friday, the show that shakes the Southland, Clemson Sports Talking on the guest line. Earlier in the week, we were catching up with Jamie Bradford. He was telling us about, you know, his thoughts kind of on Monty Lee's situation in Columbia. And I think to a person, people that followed Monty Lee at Clemson will tell you, I mean, he's a guy of integrity. He's a guy that's trying to do things the right way. It just didn't work out in Columbia. Just didn't work out. And I asked Jamie, you know, if he thought Monty Lee would step away from the game for a while or get back, you know, back at it next season.
1: You know, Monty doesn't want to be away from that. That's his drug, is being out there with the kids. And so, but what opportunities are ultimately going to be available is certainly the question, you know. And the other side of it, you know, the second point I'll make on that is, you know, what Chris Lemonis is going through right now. I mean, Chris Lemonis won a national championship at Mississippi State. And people can slice that and dice that however they want to, whether they were his players or not his players or whatever you want to say, really irrelevant. I mean, he won a national championship. And, you know, Chris Lemonis, I think, gets forgotten about. He went to Indiana and went to 3 regionals in 4 years at Indiana. That's hard to do.
0: Yeah, right.
1: And he did it. You know, he helped Dan McDonald build Louisville into what they built Louisville into. And I know that this year, you know, they ended up slipping a little bit as the season went along. But Dan McDonald has had a pretty darn good run at Louisville. And go ask Mac, you know, how'd you get this train on the tracks here? He'll give you one name, Chris Lemonis. Well, Lemo's been out of the game now for a year. And, you know, Lemo wants to coach. Lemo's a valuable coach. He's an excellent recruiter. He's a great baseball guy. He's a better man. He's an awesome dude. You know, and it's hard when you get out to get back in. It's just hard. And, you know, I don't think Coach Lee wants to see himself in that position. So, you know, he's probably going to try to stay in the game or get on staff wherever he can. And, you know, I would say this, Lawton, I think that there will probably be some opportunities that you know, maybe you don't see coming. And we'll see if one of those things is kind of lands in his lap where it's an opportunity that he wants to take. And I would imagine if that's the case, we'll probably know a little bit sooner than later.
0: Jamie Bradford again with us here on the program. So the NCAA college baseball field has been put together. And I'll start with sort of a consolidation of the Power 5 to the Power 4. And its impact maybe on the Big Ten and Big Ten baseball across the board. You just kind of mentioned Indiana for a second there, but UCLA is now in the Big Ten. They're the top seed in the tournament. The other top 8, I believe, are either from the ACC or the SEC. But is there any benefit? Because in the time that, you know, I've grown up, the Big Ten hasn't been all that impactful in baseball. But do you believe when you have a league that comes together and you get a UCLA or a Southern Cal or maybe even an Oregon, some of these other schools that are a little bit better at baseball than most of those traditional Big Ten schools, can that elevate that conference to a degree to the point where we might actually see more teams from that league having an impact on, say, hosting regional play down the road?
1: Yeah, I think it can. I think it can, certainly. I mean, it also can go the other way. You know, I mean, I think that, you know, the thing with baseball, you know, UCLA, for instance, I mean, while they are a part of the Big Ten, you know, and you play 56 games a year, you know, you still basically are going to get, you know, over half your games at home or in the area, right? Actually, way more than that.
0: Yeah.
1: But, I mean, you know, there's also going to be guys who, you know, I don't want to take 5 road trips a year flights across the country to go play at Rutgers and Penn State and things like that. Now, that hasn't really been in effect to this point, but could it be down the road? Could it be financially? You betcha. You know, a lot of those teams, they don't make any money, you know, and you would hate to see something devastating like that come along, right, where you end up having to cut a sport or something because you can't afford it, especially
0: right. Baseball.
1: But the flip side of it is that, yeah, you know, when it comes to all these TV packages and all this stuff, if you play your cards right, you move your money around the way that you probably should, it can elevate different leagues like the Big Ten. I mean, you know, the ACC, the SEC are always going to be good. You know, certainly the top half of the ACC or 2/3 of it are always going to be good. And then the bottom half, you'll probably have a couple of teams that do something here and there, and that's just kind of how it's going to be. The SEC, for the most part, is always really good, and unfortunately, South Carolina has been one of two teams the last couple of years that have kind of drug it down alongside Missouri. But, you know, you look at the Big Ten, I think it's certainly created more depth in that league than there used to be. You used to kind of have to get a surprise, like I mentioned Indiana or what Backich did at Michigan, right? You know, things like that would kind of come out of nowhere. You might have Illinois pop in for a year and play really, really well. But the teams that they've acquired, UCLA, Southern Cal, Oregon, and these are programs who traditionally are really good baseball schools, and I think overall it raises the profile of the league.
0: Well, and I think the other thing too, right, like you see Michigan just being one of the schools that was left out, and that's obviously another program that, you know, they've got the financial resources and probably the wherewithal, never going to have the early season weather, though, to probably piece together, I would guess, consistency. But we'll see. Speaking of teams that were left out, Mercer, I mean, that was one that a lot of people have focused on. Just schedule strength? I mean, is that it? Because I think they were a top 30 RPI team.
1: Hey, look, there's just like the basketball tournament, there's going to be one or two every year. You know, maybe more than that. But, you know, Mercer was this year's College of Charleston from 2024. I mean, Chad Holbrook and the Cougars had every right to be in the postseason in 2024. And they got shafted in lieu of pick one. Either Coastal, because it was, the final year of Gary Gilmore, their head coach, or Florida. And now Florida ended up, you know, going to Omaha, but
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0: 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But the way you come across makes me sick. 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
1: It is our number two. That's Drive Time right here on the show that shakes the Southland. Clemson Sports Talk. Lawton Swan hanging out with you on a Friday. Coming up, Jason Priester joins the program from the Clemson Insider. And as always, the show that shakes the Southland is brought to you in part by our good friends over at Metz Plumbing. 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That's Metz Plumbing, 226-7108. All right, out of the gates, hour number two, Jason Priester joins the program. JP, what's up, man? Welcome in. How are you?
2: I am doing well. How about yourself, bud?
1: I'm good. So I love this time of year because there's college baseball galore. We've also got great college softball that we could tune in and watch. But one of the things, and I know you've never had to host a two-hour daily show for 20 years and blah, blah, blah. But I do venture down some strange paths here from time to time, especially during what people might label as the downtime, right? Especially with Clemson and South Carolina not in postseason play. Here's what I came up with today. So watching the Women's College World Series last night, you know, they are able to play, because of the pace of those games, four games in one day. And they can move right through their tournament. And I've been covering the College World Series for many, many years. And that thing seems so long and drawn out. Like, I felt bad. Coastal Carolina fans last year played in the opening game and the final game. It's like 9 or 10 days, dude. I mean, it's ridiculous. So, would you be against, as a purist, if they played at two venues for the first 2 days and knocked out the first couple of rounds? You could get, by Sunday, you could have everything done before anybody hits the field, that it takes you until Tuesday to get done in the current format.
2: Yeah, the College World Series, it does seem to drag on for a bit. I totally
1: Thank
2: get that.
1: You.
2: Understand. I mean, it definitely does. But I also think when you start comparing baseball and softball, in some ways it's kind of apples and oranges. You know, in softball, you can use the same pitcher in back-to-back days. There's not as much wear and tear on the arms. It's a little bit different in baseball. You know, you use a guy, he needs a few, if he goes a few innings, he needs a few days rest. You can't run him back out there as quickly, or you really don't want to. Sometimes they do, but, so, I mean, I get why it's drawn out that way. But it does seem to drag on, man. I mean, it's like a 10, 11-day affair if you're going out there covering that thing. And I've never been out there to cover one. Clemson's not made it to the College World Series since I've been doing it. Matter of fact, long before, since I've been doing this. I imagine if you go out there on day one and the team you're covering's making it to the championship game, that's an expensive trip.
1: Yeah. Yeah. I mean, I feel bad. I mean, in some respects, I feel bad for Coastal Carolina fans because of how long they had to stay out there if they chose to. And many of them, probably because of the cost, couldn't stay out there. And I don't know, man. Like, I was watching the Women's College World Series. It got me thinking. And then I started kind of crunching the numbers during the show in hour number one, and I was like, you know what? If we just had a couple of venues for just the first, you know, the first two games, right? Like the initial game for all, you know, for eight teams, and then the elimination game, you would trim it down to six schools in a hurry, and then you could play everything at Charles Schwab. I don't know. That's just me. I think it's a little bit long and drawn out. Obviously, for Clemson and South Carolina fans, it'll feel a lot more long and drawn out since those two schools aren't even sniffing the College World Series. I know you asked the question. I believe it was you that asked the question at the end of the season to Eric Backich about would there be like wholesale big changes in the coaching staff. It appears that they may be standing pat on that front. Jason, what's the latest that you're hearing?
2: Yeah, based on everything that I can gather at this point, it does sound like he's going to stand pat with his staff. You know, it sounds like he's putting a lot of the responsibility on himself. He doesn't want anybody to be, you know, he wants to take the blame. He doesn't want his assistants to take the blame. You know, this is the same staff that won 40-plus games in each of the past three seasons, earned two top eight national seeds, went to a super regional in 23. I mean, I don't think it's that these guys forgot how to coach or anything like that. You know, I think they maybe got away. Just listening to Eric Backus talk, maybe they got away from doing some of the things that made them have some success those first 3 years. And it sounds like the plan is to maybe go back to doing what they did when he first got there.
1: Again, that's Jason Priester hanging out with us on Twitter. At JP_Priester, give him a follow today. He writes for the Clemson Insider, and I know obviously we'll talk about recruiting in a minute because it's a big recruiting weekend and really getting into a big couple of weeks for the Tigers on the recruiting front. But, you know, sticking with baseball, the transfer portal is also a place where you can win in a hurry. Do you foresee the Tigers being really aggressive this year, or is there more of an emphasis, you think, on recruiting and bringing in younger guys into this program? Because I know there's a balance there. I just don't know what the right one is.
2: Yeah, I think that's something that every coach has to struggle with, right? What's the right balance for my particular program? And I think that's something that Eric Backus, you know, he's no different. He has to struggle with those decisions, too. I have heard him say on multiple occasions that he would prefer to build it through, you know, the high school ranks and recruit that way. But like every program, he's going to have holes that need to be filled immediately, particularly coming off of a season in which they're sitting home for the postseason. I think there are some spots on the roster that are going to need to be addressed through the portal. I would expect them to be pretty active. I'm not saying they're going to bring in 10, 11, 12 new portal players or anything, but I do think there are some holes on that roster that are going to have to be filled. Once the portal opens, I would expect some players that are currently on the roster to leave, as they do every year. There'll probably be some guys that leave early for the draft that have some eligibility left. So I imagine that the roster is going to have to be retooled to a degree.
1: Mm. Jason Priester hanging out with us. So from there, I mean, obviously it's a proud program. And they have had success under Eric Backus. Is this more of an NIL deal than anything else? I mean, we've seen what I think we can fairly say is the impact that's had on the football aspect for the Tigers. I mean, is it strictly the financial part, in your opinion? Or is there, you know, is Clemson baseball just not maybe what it once was as far as perception because of how long it's been since they've been out to Omaha?
2: You know, make no mistake, I do think they are limited somewhat due to, you know, NIL funding. That roster is definitely not one of the highest paid in the league or anything like that. So you got to keep that in mind when you see what they're attempting to do in the portal when that time comes. You know, the finances are always going to be a big part of it. But they've also had some success with those limitations during his first 3 years. So I don't think it's all about that.
1: Mm.
2: Again, I think they just got away from doing some of the things that made them successful, particularly those first 2 years. You know, again, Eric Backus kind of said that himself in that postgame presser following the first round exit there in Charlotte in the ACC tournament. I would expect this, you know, once he does get the roster put in place, I would expect this to be a very challenging fall once they reconvene and start practicing for next season in the fall. It sounds like, you know, just listening to him talk, that it's going to be strenuous. It's going to be more than what it was last season. I remember when he first got there and he talked about making them earn, you know, everything.
1: Right.
2: If I'm remembering right, they had to earn their way into the facility, had to earn the name on the front of the jersey, had to earn some of the equipment. I think they might have got away from some of that stuff. And that goes a long, long ways in the accountability department. So, I think this is going to be a big-time fall for those guys, a hard fall for those guys. And I'm kind of interested to see what he does do in the portal. But yeah, I mean, I think NIL plays a part in it. But I don't think that's the only thing that impacted this year's team.
1: Jason, let's turn our attention to the news that happened this week with Terry Don Phillips, the former Clemson athletic director, passing away. Obviously, after a long battle with dementia. He was a guy who, when you look at the hires that he made, just nailed it. So many success stories with Sweeney and Brownell and Noonan and Radwanski. I mean, it's just, you know, name after name that are the winningest coaches in the program's history in those specific sports. And I said earlier in the week, the thing about it is those guys are all there and have an opportunity to still do even more. I mean, is he going to possibly go down as the greatest athletic director in Clemson history, kind of given the hires that he made?
2: I think you can make a very strong case for that. You can make that case just based off the Dabo Sweeney hire, basically, man. I mean, a guy that had never been a head coach anywhere. He took a big-time chance on hiring Dabo. There were a lot of people that, you know, did not think that was going to work out, were not big fans of that hire. You know, Dabo talks all the time about that article rating the hire from ESPN, rating the hire whatever it was, a C or a C minus. He talks about it all the time. I use that for motivation. I think he still got it in his office, if I'm remembering right. But, he made some fantastic hires. Brownell has absolutely just killed it the past few years when you compare it to what Clemson's done on the hardwood and program history. Noonan's had a lot of success there, you know, winning a couple of national titles there with the men's soccer program. I mean, it's hard to have a much better pedigree than what Terry Don Phillips put together while he was AD at Clemson.
1: You know, you go back to that Dabo Sweeney hire. I remember it vividly. One of my buddies, whose name I will protect at this point, called me and said, dude, this is a terrible hire. What are we doing? This is a joke. People were wearing shirts. One of the first shirts that were printed up about Coach Sweeney said, Yabo Dabo Do. And it was just this kind of fun, ha-ha, look at this guy we're giving an opportunity to. But Dabo Sweeney wasn't laughing about it, and he took it very seriously. And obviously this week during the press conference, he even told a story where he was going to give it up. Tell us a little bit more about that.
2: Yeah, I thought that was fascinating. You know, I had never heard that story before. A couple of people that I know around there had never heard that story before. And I'll be the first to admit, you know, I had questions about that hire. I was not the biggest fan of it at the time. I remember my daddy, he was, you know, dead set opposed to my views. He was like, that's the guy. He's the guy they need in charge right now. It turns out he was right. But yeah, Dabo told the story the other day, you know, a couple of days after he had got hired, you know, he ends up quitting. He had been told that he wasn't going to get some of the things that they had told him they'd give him when he was hired. And those were some of the things that he thought they needed to be successful. And if he couldn't get them, you know, he knew they weren't going to have the success. So he and Terry Don just have this big blow up. He quits. He goes and starts packing up his office. I think it was a couple hours later, he said, Terry Don Phillips comes back in there and tells him, just sit down. you know, and they hash it out, and they get this emergency board meeting called, and all suddenly he's got all the stuff he was originally promised and the stuff he thinks he needs to get the program on the right track. And the rest is history. He once again unpacks his office, sits tight, and two national titles later, he's considered one of the best coaches in the country.
1: Man, yeah, no doubt about it. And speaking of which, being ranked one of the best coaches in the country, you know, I hear the news, obviously you as well, about the situation down in Oxford and the things that Pete Golding has said. And I have no idea how all of this will play out. I don't know what the ramifications are. But if Golding and Ole Miss are sanctioned, he's kind of threatened, right? Like he's going to come out and tell it all about everybody else. I'm good with that, man. The sooner this system can kind of collapse on itself and we can get some structure involved, the better. And boy, if Dabo Swinney ultimately ends up being the person that kind of pushed that first domino, and then Pete Golding, who I don't think anybody has any love lost for, if he opens the floodgates on this thing, man, I am all for it.
2: My question is, why not just do it right now? If you've been victimized that much from a tampering aspect, why not just put it out there right now? You know, have some fortitude. Do what Dabo Swinney did and put some names on it. Bring the evidence with you. I'm kind of interested to see where all this stuff goes, you know, because apparently Clemson's got all the proof. You know, we've seen the reports that they want to have some telephones. I think Ferrelli's and Golden's and maybe the general manager over there, they want to have those phones forensically audited or whatever it's called. I imagine that stuff takes some time, but, you know, as far as what the ramifications would be, there are different levels of tampering, so it would depend on what they would classify it as. Whether he gets suspended or faces any real consequences, that's yet to be determined. But if you're threatening to expose everybody, my question is, why not just do it right now? Put it all out on the table. Let's bring this thing down and get some order restored.
1: Man, I'll tell you, the whole situation was ugly from the get-go. And I asked this question earlier this week. If you objectively, and this is the problem with sports, and this is also the problem with politics, people can't look at anything objectively. They always try to look at it from their side, like what side you're on or what team you're rooting for. But if you look at it objectively, if you're an Ole Miss fan and you just take your Ole Miss glasses off for a second, how can anybody think what happened with Luke Ferrelli was on the up and up? Like, I can't see how anybody, if you legitimately just look at it from the fact that he was at Clemson, not in the portal, on campus, in class, participating with the team during off-season workouts, how objectively anyone could think that that's not some kind of malfeasance is beyond me.
2: I don't think you can objectively, you know, say there was nothing wrong with that, particularly after the way Ole Miss fans cried about Lane Kiffin tampering with their roster. They know exactly how wrong it was. You know, that's what led to Ferrelli ending up at Ole Miss was Lane Kiffin poaching T.J. Dottery, the former Clemson linebacker, used to be known as T.J. Dudley, off of the Ole Miss roster. He was tampered with. I mean, they just kind of consider it tit for tat and part of the game these days. But, you know, that was about as blatant as it gets. If you're texting a kid while he's sitting in class days after he signed, I don't think there's another example of tampering that is as egregious as that is.
1: Again, that's Jason Priester. He's on Twitter at JP_Priester. And obviously, Jason, it's a big weekend up in Tigertown. I know you guys got it covered over on the Clemson Insider as well. Plus, we've had a hot streak for the Clemson Tigers on the recruiting front really over the past week, I guess, or so. Week or so, adding in 6 new commits into the fold. And again, a long list of players on campus at Clemson this weekend. They'll also have another event set for June 12th through 14th, so a couple of weeks out from that as well. All right, we'll hit a quick break. We'll come back again. We'll focus more on this Clemson Tiger recruiting class that they are putting together. I do think they feel really good about things, specifically on the offensive side of the ball right now. I guess the bigger question in this day and age is, can it hold? It's just a different era with the money that can be thrown at guys, with all these handlers and things in people's ears. But Clemson looks to find a different player, that's for sure. All right, quick break. We'll come back with more right after this.
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0: It is a Friday afternoon. The show that shakes the Southland, Clemson Sports Talk, rolling along. Jason, before we get to recruiting, man, I don't know where you were yesterday about 5:24 in the p.m., but did you feel or hear that shockwave or whatever that was that rocked South Carolina?
1: I did not. I'm not sure how I didn't feel it. I was sitting here at home. I think the whole family was here at that time. I'm not sure what we were doing, but I did not hear or feel anything. And, you know, I'm kind of situated. I live out in Timminsville, situated between kind of Florence and Lamar. And I know there were some people around me that heard it or felt it because I saw all the social media posts. But I'm not sure how we didn't hear it or feel it over here.
0: Man, it was something. It's kind of just out of nowhere. I thought somebody had slammed the door, honestly. I mean, so it wasn't earthquake-esque. I've had earthquakes, and they feel a lot different than that felt. But anyway, I guess we'll find out more as we move on. And I would say for Clemson Tiger fans, they're hoping to make a big bang this weekend as they've got a ton of guys on campus off of the heels of what has been one of the really hottest weeks on the recruiting trail for the Tigers in a while with the number of guys. I think last week when you came on the program, Clemson had gotten, what, 4 commits, and now I think they've run that number up to 6, if I remember correctly. I mean, they're on a heater, as they say in the business.
1: That is kind of the way I've described it. They are on some kind of heater at this point. They've added 6 since last Monday, which comes at an opportune time, seeing as, you know, it was a fairly quiet spring on the recruiting front for Clemson. You know, it started with 4-star safety Jarrell Chandler committing Monday a week ago. 2 more 4-stars, running back Gary Walker and receiver Jamarin Simmons, both announced 2 days later. 4-star offensive lineman Carter Jones became the first offensive lineman in the class when he announced on Memorial Day. 3-star tight end Carter Blackwell commits on Tuesday. Then 4-star offensive lineman Elijah Morris jumps on board yesterday. So it has been a really, really good couple of weeks here for Clemson on the recruiting trail. And, you know, they're having that big official visit weekend beginning today. You know, there's going to be, you know, numerous more uncommitted targets back on campus this weekend. So I would expect that momentum to continue at least over the next week or so, because they are certainly trending in the right direction with several of those guys that are going to be on hand this weekend.
0: Well, and we know Clemson's looking for, as they always have, right, like guys with kind of a different attitude about what their college experience is supposed to be like. How concerned, I don't know if that's the right word, but how worried are you with the length of time that these players will need to be committed? Because that's kind of the other aspect of it in this era, right? Like, when you were committed before, you know, Dabo Swinney famously would talk about kind of like, it was like marriage, right? Like, we're not going to go recruit somebody else that's playing your spot, and, you know, we don't want you to go visit other schools. You know, when you commit to us, we're committed to you. But this is a lot different, man. People are calling these guys up and saying, hey, we can get you this money. We can do this, that, and the other. I mean, do you think the guys that they've got are guys that you can safely feel like, okay, they're going to stick, or are there maybe a couple here and there that you could see maybe falling off between now and National Signing Day?
1: Look, that's just so hard to predict these days. You know, I just think we're at a point now. There were over 1,000 decommitments in the last recruiting cycle. 1,000. That's the number at 24/7 anyways, over 1,000. Now let that sink in for a minute.
0: And are you saying over 1,000 between like guys that committed now versus when the early what everybody I think calls National Signing Day in December, between now and then 1,000 guys flipped their commitments, decommitted
1: through the 26 recruiting cycle, there were over 1,000 2026 players that decommitted. Now when they did it, I don't know. You'd have to go look
0: right.
1: Specifically, but that is a ginormous number, man. So I don't think any program's immune to that. Clemson had 4 last cycle. I think they had 6 or 7 the cycle before that. If I was a betting man, I'd probably bet there'd be at least 1 or 2 that end up, you know, heading elsewhere before it's all said and done, because I just think it's so hard to hold on to all of them these days, especially once you get later in the cycle and some of these other schools still have spots to fill. And what they were offering, you know, early in the cycle, they're willing to offer a little bit more and up that offer in an effort to kind of flip you or steal you from somebody else.
0: Right.
1: You know, it's just the era that we live in currently. So, I mean, there's no one guy on there or one or two guys that are currently committed that I think might not stay, but I think they're probably all pretty solid right now. But that doesn't mean they're all going to be solid 2 months from now, 3 months from now. You just never know what can happen between now and December. Because, like, as you pointed out, that is a long ways off still. There's still a lot of recruiting to be done between now and then. But, yeah, coaches, you know, you have to keep recruiting them now just as hard after they're committed as you did before they're committed. You know, I mean, it just never stops. And then you have to keep recruiting them after they signed and played with you for a season. I mean, it's just a never-ending cycle.
0: Yeah, right. Well, you know, looking at it, like, I know the roster numbers have gone up. But if we go back to, like, that, if you believe that there are 85 legit scholarship players on every team and roughly 64 Power Four schools, I mean, that's like a fifth of every major recruit. One fifth. They're like just over 5,000 at Power Four level.
1: That's, the numbers that are insane.
0: Say that again?
1: The numbers are insane.
0: Yeah, that's crazy, man. It's crazy. All right, so again, keep up with it over on the ClemsonInsider.com. That, again, has been Jason Priester hanging out with us here on a Friday afternoon as Clemson kicks off what is a huge weekend for them. And then over the next few weeks as well, they will continue that recruiting push. And Jason will have you covered on social media, on Twitter at JP_Priester. Jason, man, thanks so much for your time, buddy.
1: Always appreciate it, my friend.
0: There you go. Jason Priester again. Hey, you know what? I'm happy he did not disagree with the length of the College World Series. And I didn't sketch it out. You know, just kind of looked at the way the Women's College World Series works. And if you just did 2 days, man, 2 days getting four games knocked out instead of two games knocked out, you cut those first 4 days right in half. It goes from 4 days down to two. I mean, that's just good common sense for fans in general. And I don't think you have to be in Charles Schwab Field to feel like you're at the College World Series. But let's get these games done. All right, stay with us.
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7: I keep telling them not to say that. I'm no superhuman. 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In adults with obesity, moderate to severe OSA is a condition where breathing is interrupted during sleep with loud snoring, choking, gasping for air, and even daytime fatigue. Let's just say it can sound a lot like this. Sound familiar? 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

Lawton Swann, the show that shakes the Southland, a Friday. So one of the stories we talked about recently was, of course, about Brendan Sorsby and Sorsby's gambling addiction that took place while he's been playing college sports. As a matter of fact, one of the wilder things that came out about this, and I don't even think I mentioned it, but one of the wild things about it is when he was asked about this at some point along the way, you know, word is that he did this to feel more connected with his team per his affidavit in court documents. And he has filed a lawsuit against the NCAA to expedite his reinstatement for the 2026 season. In that affidavit, it said, quote, "I rationalize placing those bets as a way to feel more connected to the team, to root for my friends, and to feel like I had a real, quote, stake in the games that I otherwise was not involved in." He later would add that because the Indiana football team was not a very strong competitor in 2022, I lost most of the bets that I placed. Now, according to court documents, across the 2022 through 2025 season, Sorsby placed thousands of bets on everything and anything, and the bets weren't for the purpose of making money. He bet on things like Turkish Basketball League, Romanian soccer games, obscure doubles tennis matches. He even bet on the Nathan's Famous Hot Dog Eating Contest. Sorsby, again, trying to get back on the field. And he was, you might recall, one of the most, what's the right word, sought after transfer portal candidates a year ago. But the NCAA denied his request for reinstatement for eligibility for the 2026 season, although he has completed his 35-day inpatient rehab for his gambling addiction. So we'll see where it goes from there, but his request for reinstatement has been denied. That news coming out just in the past few days. 803-450-0086.

0: so fortunate to have. I know recovery from addiction is a long road, and I hope that my experience has, in even some small way, reduced the stigma associated with speaking up about addiction and getting help. I am committed to my ongoing treatment and being a resource to many other student athletes and other kids out there dealing with gambling addiction and other mental health issues. With the support of my coaches, teammates, and university, I am looking forward to returning to campus in Lubbock. If I am blessed and fortunate enough to have the opportunity to continue my college career at Texas Tech, I know I will get the support I need, including through the school's Center for Students in Addiction Recovery. I am deeply sorry to everyone I've disappointed, and I am committed to the hard and necessary work ahead. Brendan Sorsby. And again, transferring from Cincinnati to Texas Tech, yeah, he was considered one of the front runners for perhaps the Heisman Trophy this season. And now, the former three-year starter with dual threat weaponry built in. I think last year, 2,800 yards passing, about 600 rushing, may not even play for the Red Raiders. Speaking of the Red Raiders, some real positive news here. As Mike Leach, who his overall record, the late Mike Leach, his overall record had fallen short of the necessary number to qualify for the College Football Hall of Fame, but there was a lot of outcry about it because of, obviously, Mike Leach's development of the air raid offense and, well, maybe not development, but certainly pushing that thing forward. Well, he is now one step closer to joining the College Football Hall of Fame, as Leach, who passed away in 2022, is officially on the ballot under consideration. Last May, the National Football Foundation lowered the eligibility criteria for coaches to get into the Hall of Fame from a winning percentage of 60% to 59.5, which opened the door for Leach, who, when he passed away, was at 59.6. And I would imagine, had he been able to coach for a few more years, would have certainly eclipsed that 60% mark. Auburn Athletic Director John Cohen saying, quote, "He is incredibly deserving. He was a college football pioneer. He had a lot of characteristics not typical of anyone, such as his creativity and his sense of humor." And there is no doubt about that fact. Dude, Mike Leach was hilarious. And quite frankly, one of the better interviews in college football. Never took himself too seriously. Always seemed to have...
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7: Everybody knows Shaq, but off camera, he's just a regular guy.
8: People never believe me when I say I'm just like them. I take out the trash, do dishes, and I struggle with moderate obstructive sleep apnea, or OSA. And a lot of adults with obesity also struggle with moderate to severe OSA. You know those scary breathing in a

What have you done for me lately? It's a fair question. Just don't lose sight of the bigger picture. Don't forget history. Lucky for us at Clemson, the answer to the questions, what have you done for me lately, and what have you done always, are the same. We win.

Final segment on a Friday, college baseball galore. 32 games going on today. 32 tomorrow, if I'm correct on that. I didn't check. I just know this. A lot of college baseball, also softball going on. And unfortunately for Tiger fans and Gamecock fans, none of you are involved. But three schools from the state of South Carolina, USC Upstate. You also got Coastal Carolina and the Citadel all playing. And good luck to all three of those teams as games are either underway, concluded, or continuing. And you might say, well, give us an update on the score, Swanee. I can't give you much. I got up this morning, recorded the show early, did some yard work, did some pressure washing. So in terms of filling you in on what happened at the College World Series today, I don't have much. I can give you an update on Monday. did I say College World Series? Sorry, got that on the mind after the topic in the opening segment. I can tell you, Georgia Tech was absolutely walloping the University of Illinois and Chicago. The University of Illinois, Chicago. There, I think I said it right that time. 17-3 in the top of the fifth. That game, the Yellow Jackets on the ACC network were cruising. Auburn, the four seed, was trailing Milwaukee in the bottom of the third, 6-0. Texas in the bottom of the third was up 2-0 on Holy Cross. Florida led Ryder in the bottom of the third, 1-0. Little Rock was up on the ninth overall seed, Southern Miss, 1-0 in the middle of the third. And in the bottom of the third, the 15th overall seed, Kansas, was up 3-1 over Northeastern. So do with that what you will. The other games had not gotten underway yet. Mississippi State, I'll give you a real peek behind the curtain here. Mississippi State, the 14th overall seed, and Lipscomb were going to be getting underway at about the time I finished recording this segment. That was 2 p.m. Eastern. So that gives you an idea of how far in advance I was knocking things out today. Nonetheless, it was a great week here on the program. And again, we do have programming notes over the next few weeks. You may recall that we've got several different events that will be taking place with the World Cup. And with the World Cup, there are going to be days where we will not be on the air, including sometimes even days where back-to-back days were off. So for the first time probably since we carried Firefly Baseball, which that was a good time. When we carried Firefly Baseball, there is, of course, the distinct possibility that I will be off the air throughout from time to time. So throughout the summer. There you go. All right, let's see. Anything else on the docket today? Pull it all together. We talked about Mike Leach. Oh, I did see this sad news. Claude Lemieux, the Montreal Canadiens legend, who actually carried the torch into the Bell Center just a few days ago for Game 3 against our Carolina Hurricanes, has passed away. According to reports, Claude Lemieux, and this is what's blown people's minds, Claude Lemieux committed suicide just days after just being applauded to no end by the fans there in Montreal. I'm sure that there will be a cloud that will surround this game coming up tonight in Raleigh as the Hurricanes look to close out their series over the winningest franchise in the history of hockey, the Montreal Canadiens. That game comes on tonight at 8 o'clock on TNT, True TV,
and HBO Max. The Hurricanes lead that series 3-1. But, man, what a stunning moment. Like, when it first came out, I think you thought, well, you know, he's 60. It happens. But when you realize he was just there, and when you realize how it happened, just tragic for the fans and everybody involved. Because when you go to an event like that, and you hold up the flame, and you're sort of the champion of the franchise in that moment, the fans remember all those memories. And then to have this event happen just days later, let's see, Game 3 was on the 25th, and yesterday the news came out that he had died, and it's just tragic. Tragic for that fan base, and I'm sure they'll do something special in Carolina tonight for Game 5. All right, we got to get out of here. Thank you so much for being a part of the program. We'll talk to you Monday. Until then, as always, y'all take care now, and go Tigers!